Chinese President Xi Jinping accompanied his U.S. counterpart to inspect the People's Liberation Army Guards of Honor.

0: U.S. President Trump is on a three-day state visit to China at the invitation of President Xi. This is the first U.S. presidential visit to China in almost 9 years, and Trump's second since his first in November 2017.
1: Now later, talks between the two sides at the Great Hall of the People in Beijing, and that meeting lasted for more than 2 hours.
2: President Xi noted that profound changes unseen in the century are accelerating, and the international landscape is increasingly marked by turbulence and transformation. Can China and the United States transcend the Thucydides trap and forge a new model of major country relations? Can the two sides work together to address global challenges and inject greater stability into the world? Can they focus on the well-being of both peoples and the future of humanity and jointly create a brighter future for bilateral relations? The Chinese president said so together. President Xi Jinping expressed willingness to work with President Trump in steering the giant ship of China-U.S. relations in the right direction and make 2026 a historic and landmark year for bilateral ties. President Xi reiterated China's commitment to the stable, healthy, and sustainable development of China-U.S. relations. He said he and Trump have agreed to work toward a constructive bilateral relationship of strategic stability. This will provide strategic guidance for China-U.S. relations over the next 3 years and beyond. President Xi hoped this will be welcomed by their two countries and the international community. He defined the constructive relationship of strategic stability as a positive stability with cooperation as the mainstay, sound stability with moderate competition, a constant stability with manageable differences, and an enduring stability with promises of peace. A constructive China-U.S. relationship of strategic stability is not merely a slogan, but a course of action from both sides moving toward each other. President Xi said China-U.S. economic ties are mutually beneficial and win-win in nature. In the face of differences and friction, equal-footed consultation is the only correct choice. He noted Wednesday's meeting in Republic of Korea, where China and U.S. economic and trade teams achieved generally balanced and positive outcome. The Chinese president urged both sides to preserve the hard-won positive momentum in place. China's door to opening up will only open wider. American businesses are participating in China's reform and opening up, and China welcomes stronger mutually beneficial cooperation with the United States. President Xi called on China and the U.S. to implement the important consensus he has reached with President Trump and to make better use of political, diplomatic, and military communication channels. The two countries should also expand exchanges and cooperation in areas including trade, public health, agriculture, tourism, people-to-people, and law enforcement. President Xi said the Taiwan question is the most important issue in China-U.S. relations. If handled properly, bilateral relations can remain generally stable. If mishandled, they face confrontation or even conflict, putting the entire relationship in jeopardy. He emphasized Taiwan independence and cross-strait peace are as irreconcilable as fire and water. Safeguarding peace and stability across Taiwan Strait is the biggest common denominator between China and the United States, and the U.S. must handle the Taiwan question with the utmost prudence. President Trump said it was a great

0: corner to pay a state visit to China, adding that U.S.-China relations are very good. He acknowledged his ties with President Xi as the longest-lasting and best relationship between leaders in the history of U.S.-China relations. He cited their friendly communication and resolution of many important issues. Trump cited President Xi as a great leader, China as a great country, and expressed his deep respect for President Xi and the Chinese people. He said his meeting with President Xi is an important one that has drawn worldwide attention. He's willing to work with President Xi to strengthen communication and cooperation, properly manage differences, open up the best U.S.-China relationship in history, and create an even brighter future for both countries. The United States and China are the world's most important and powerful countries. Through cooperation, the two sides can accomplish many great things for their people and for the world. Trump noted the participation of leading representatives from the American business community on his state visit. He cited their respect for China and strongly encouraged them to expand cooperation with China. He introduced each of the American business leaders to President Xi. The two heads of state also exchanged views on major international and regional issues, including the situation in the Middle East, the Ukraine crisis, and the Korean Peninsula. The two leaders agreed to support each other in successfully hosting this year's APEC Economic Leaders Meeting in Shenzhen and the G20 Summit in Miami.
1: Now, following that meeting, the leaders visited the Temple of Heaven, one of Beijing's most iconic landmarks.
2: And President Xi greeted President Trump outside the Hall of Prayer for Good Harvests. The two heads of state posed for a photo in front of the hall and toured the historic site together. During the tour, President Xi said he and President Trump visited the Forbidden City along Beijing's Central Access in 2017. The Temple of Heaven was built in the same era as the Forbidden City. Its design embodies the ancient Chinese concept of round heaven and square earth, reflecting the Chinese worldview and philosophy of life. President Xi said ancient Chinese rulers held ceremonies at the Temple of Heaven to pray for peace, prosperity, and favorable weather. The ritual demonstrated the long-held Chinese political philosophy that the people are the foundation of a state, and only when the foundation is solid can the state enjoy peace. President Xi said the Communist Party of China has inherited and developed this people-centered philosophy and has always upheld the fundamental purpose to serve the people wholeheartedly, winning their support and allegiance. President Trump said his visit to the Forbidden City in 2017 remains vivid. He said the Temple of Heaven, standing tall and magnificent for more than 600 years, showcases China's classical architecture and profound culture. He said China and the U.S. are great nations, and so are their people. They should deepen mutual understanding and enhance friendship.
1: And the final event Thursday, a state banquet at the Great Hall of the People in Beijing. The two leaders both delivered remarks at that event.
3: In his remarks, President Xi Jinping said China is entering the first year of its 15th five-year plan period. He said more than 1.4 billion Chinese people are advancing Chinese modernization through high-quality development, drawing strength from China's more than 5,000 years of civilization. Xi also noted that this year marks the 250th anniversary of U.S. independence. He said the American people are promoting patriotism, innovation, and pioneering spirit as the country moves toward a new stage of development. Xi said the rejuvenation of the Chinese nation and the goal of making America great again can advance side by side, benefit one another, and contribute to the world. Referring to the ping-pong diplomacy 55 years ago, Xi said it opened the door to China-U.S. exchanges after more than two decades of isolation. He added that stories of openness and cooperation have continued to shape ties between the two countries. Xi said he and President Trump have maintained communication through meetings and phone calls, helping keep bilateral relations generally stable. He said both sides agree that China-U.S. relations are the world's most important bilateral relationship and should be improved, not damaged. President Xi said the two countries benefit from cooperation and both lose from confrontation, adding that they should be partners rather than rivals.

0: He said the two sides agreed to build a constructive relationship of strategic stability, promoting steady, healthy, and sustainable development of bilateral ties. She also said mutual respect, peaceful coexistence, and win-win cooperation are key to the stable development of China-U.S. relations. He said China-U.S. ties concern the well-being of more than 1.7 billion people in the two countries, and also the interests of more than 8 billion people around the world. Trump thanked Xi for the warm hospitality during the visit. He described the trip as important and said the two sides had held positive and constructive discussions. President Trump also said the American and Chinese peoples appreciate and respect each other, adding that stronger cooperation between the two countries can help create a better future for the world.
1: Trump state visit.
2: Elon Musk from Tesla. And Trump himself talked about these business representatives, saying that they're outstanding representatives from the U.S. business community. Trump also stated he's encouraging them to expand cooperation with China. And on that front, Premier Li Qiang met with these business executives on Thursday as well. So a lot of moving parts here going on in this visit to Beijing. Meanwhile, the business executives on the record, they had some comments as well. They say the business community is optimistic about China's development prospects, and they are willing to cooperate with the country. Sean?
1: And Mike, before this visit, President Trump said that he would ask President Xi to, quote, open up China to top U.S. business leaders, just like the ones that are on this trip with him. Any reaction from President Xi to this?
2: Yeah, it was a really positive response from President Xi. He said that he's encouraging Beijing. He's encouraged, actually, that Beijing and Washington are doing very well in this latest round of trade talks. He believes that it's going to end up in good results for people in the United States and China as well. Both leaders actually agree that this meeting, they're sitting down and talking to one another, is going to inject a few new energy into the future economic and trade cooperation. As for President Xi himself, he assured Trump that China will open the door even wider.
1: It's great to see you, Yan Liang. This is a big deal. There's a lot going on. And I want to get your takeaways from President Xi and Trump's face-to-face meeting in China. Firstly, let's talk about the significance, because meeting like this carries so much more weight. And they're able to chip away at what could possibly be stumbling blocks that have been out there. What do you think the U.S. and China are hoping for, especially where tariffs are concerned?
3: Yeah, good to be with you, Sean. I do agree with you. I think both leaders actually use historic to describe the summit. And I think the first day, the tone is very positive and a lot of cooperative spirit. And I think, as you ask, you know, what they want, I think what they want mostly is stability, right? The strategic stability that President Xi emphasized, and I think President Trump agreed. So when it comes to trade, we know those two countries, you know, still have around $416 billion of trade last year. This is despite all this tariff war and back and forth of escalation. So I think both sides realize this is going to be a lose-lose situation if they don't steady the relationship when it comes to trade, economy, investments, and so on and so forth. Last year, you know, China's exports to the U.S. fell by 30%, and the U.S. exports to China also fell about 25%. So this is clearly not a desirable picture. So go back to what you said, you know, that yes, they both want to have stable relationship. They want to expand the areas of cooperation, including trade, investment, tech, and number of other issues, I think, that surrounds global, you know, peace and security. And I think this is in the interest of both peoples, but also I think it's good for the global economy amid all these turbulences.
1: Yeah, exactly. So what about the sideline meetings? I want to talk about that between Premier Li and all these tech executives with Donald Trump in Beijing. Do you believe that deals will be imminent from this?
3: Yeah, I think it's quite spectacular, right? Trump's delegation includes more than a dozen of the CEOs of the top companies in the United States with the, you know, total market capitalization, I think, over $30 trillion. So I think they're here in China. They wanted to strike deals. They wanted to be able to partake in China's market, but Also, I think they would want to be part of the China's, you know, embedded sort of the global supply chain system. Take Tesla as an example, right? They had the Shanghai Gigafactory that not only produced and boost the capacity to produce EVs, but they wanted to sell to China and the rest of the world. But I think also now they also wanted to be part of the China's ecosystem of technological development, because China now is a formidable, I think, technological leader. So I think about sort of the deals that he strikes. And I think, you know, for the CEOs, definitely, they do want to partner with China in this sort of global economy.
1: Yeah, so let's look more at China's economy, because it obviously has some issues that have been there for some time. But stability really is the key takeaway. I think you're exactly right on that point, and really something for every nation.

0: China's commitment to openness, right, to this global multilateral system, I think is really helping to stabilize the global trade and investment environment. Again, last year, as Trump imposes unilateral tariffs to many countries, right, over 180 countries in the world, China, on the other hand, have been trying to, you know, make trade deals with various countries and open its markets, for example, by giving, you know, tariff-free treatments to 53 African countries. So I think, you know, both sides and also the rest of the world.
1: Well, let's talk about the fact that NVIDIA's CEO is along for this trip, because many of the ways China has really been focusing on its innovation, its rising research investment, helping transform that nation into a global leader in high-tech manufacturing and emerging industries. So is there any kind of rub there, because China's made it clear it's going to march ahead?
0: Yeah, this is an excellent question. So I think, you know, Jensen Huang's last minute hitch ride, I think, has been really talked about widely. I think this just shows the uneasiness, and I think this is just the complexity of this trade relationship when it comes to, you know, technology. So I think on the one hand, the U.S. does want to still have some kind of restrictions on exports, especially high-end chips and chip-making machineries. But at the same time, they also wanted to be able, you know, to tap into China's market and try to be able to also develop, right, the AI technologies along with China. And China's part, I think on the one hand, they want to develop their own indigenous, you know, sort of technologies, because the AI system is an ecosystem. If China depends on the U.S. for these high-end chips, this would also mean they would have to accept the entire software environment and so on and so forth. But at the same time, I think China is also opening up itself for this global, you know, supply chain of the AI, because they also want to advance their own, you know, AI developments. So I think it's very complex, and the two sides would have to try to strike a balance. That said, I think what is in agreement between the two sides is to come up with some kind of framework for, you know, responsible and safe use of AI, especially when it comes to military applications. I think both sides have the interest to set some guardrails to make sure that, you know, the AI application is used in a responsible way and not to, you know, fall in hands of rogue actors, for example.
1: Okay, Yan Liang, always a pleasure. Thank you so much for your insight.
0: Good to be with you, Sean.
1: Okay, stay right here. Coming up on our program, Americans are paying more and more for gasoline. That means cutting back on other goods. Plus, AI trade roars back to life on Wall Street.
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0: Welcome back, everyone. Americans opened their wallets in April, retail sales rising 0.5% from the month before. Now, this according to the U.S. Commerce Department. But here's the rub. Inflation is now outpacing wage growth for the first time in years. Our Karina Mitchell has the breakdown and a look at how the financial markets closed.
1: Well, this advanced retail sales report really was the

0: Numbers for April retail sales climbed by a modest 0.5%, but compare that to a month earlier when the rise was 1.6%, and before that 2.2%. At gas stations, they were up by 2.8%. That as gasoline prices have soared to the highest level in 4 years all over the Iran conflict, but people still have to fill up their tanks to get to work. Similar story with groceries, also substantially higher, and also it's costing more for the price of groceries as well. In part because to transport those goods to market is costing more as well. So a lot of the paycheck is just going towards those essentials. So there isn't a lot of money left over for consumers were able to hold on in part because of those bigger tax refunds that they got. But that money isn't going to last forever. Now, some people have made money in the stock market as well. But really, in our K-shaped economy right now, it's people at the very top of that K that are doing most of the spending. And at the bottom end, as we saw from the recent CPI report earlier this week, a lot of other people are seeing their paychecks get eaten up by inflation, so they really don't have the money to buy all the things that they used to be able to buy. And everyone is feeling it. I don't care who you are. All right, let's move on from that and see how markets fared. On Wall Street, it was an up day. The benchmark seeing a lot of green on the screen. The Dow actually crossing the 50,000 threshold again, which was good news, helped along by the likes of Cisco. Its stock jumped by 12% on strong earnings. Nvidia also helping that number. And forward momentum tied to U.S.-China trade talks as well. So then we saw that the Dow was up by 0.7%, the Nasdaq up by 0.9%. S&P closing above 7,500 for the first time, up by 0.8%. Quick look ahead to the Friday session. Not a lot happening on the economic front here in the U.S., but investors, really all of them, eyes glued to what happens as U.S.-China talks wind up, as the state visit by President Trump ends. Everyone hoping that there can be some positive trade deal, some forward momentum.
1: More than $5.5 billion. That's the biggest U.S. tech IPO since Uber, all the way back in 2019. The Silicon Valley company sold 30 million shares, riding a wave of soaring demand for artificial intelligence infrastructure, and is now valued at about $95 billion. The AI boom is also playing out in the courtroom. Closing arguments wrapped up Thursday in the AI trial of the century. Elon Musk versus Sam Altman. Musk is suing OpenAI for allegedly converting from a nonprofit to a for-profit venture after Musk left the company. Now, Altman is denying this, and OpenAI fired back, showing Musk himself push for a for-profit model in the years 2017 and 2018. Microsoft, also named in this suit, argued that it should not be part of the case. A 9-person jury will now have to decide, and a Musk win could derail OpenAI's IPO plans that are coming up. For more now on this, I guess what people are calling historic trial, we're joined by Maribel Lopez, founder and principal analyst at Lopez Research. Great to see you again, Maribel.
2: Great to see you, Sean.
1: Okay, the world's richest man, Elon Musk, and OpenAI CEO Sam Altman, been putting up their legal dukes now for weeks, since April 27th, I think. Now, at the core of this feud, Musk's belief that he is entitled to a large portion of OpenAI's eye-watering valuation. Now, this following the company's bid to become a for-profit entity. Kind of bring us up to date on this and why people should care about this.
2: What we're seeing right now is there has been a great discussion about he said, she said, in terms of whether or not this was actually a charitable venture, whether or not Musk agreed that they needed to be a for-profit venture, and whether or not he's actually entitled to what could be one of the biggest IPOs we've seen in a very, very long time in the market. So what I think is really at stake here is whether or not Musk gets the opportunity to not derail the IPO, but to actually be part of the IPO because he made a large initial investment into OpenAI.
1: Yeah, this initial investment, I think, what, $38 million, and that was to keep OpenAI, what he called a charitable entity. Now, Altman, kind of, as I understand, bluntly saying on the stand, I didn't agree to that. So what will the jury have to take away from all this and debate after hearing the closing arguments?
2: I think there was a tremendous debate by both sides that neither side was trustworthy in terms of what they said or did. In one case, they painted Musk as someone that just wanted control of the AI. In the other case, they painted Sam Altman as

0: someone that really wasn't trustworthy and went back on his word and was very difficult to work for, even by some of his own people that were in OpenAI. So in this particular argument, it seems that there was originally a status that said we are a charitable entity. It seems at some point there was this discussion about whether or not you could maintain a charitable entity when you had to put billions and billions of dollars in it, or if it needed to turn into a for-profit entity. There was an intense power struggle between the people in the organization over who would own and control that technology as we moved forward. And there was a separation between Musk and Altman, or Musk and OpenAI at some point in time, that said, okay, we're going our separate ways. Musk saying, I don't believe you can be successful the way you are. Altman saying, we're going to get funding from other sources and turn to for profit. And then there's the introduction of Microsoft, where things start to get really interesting.
1: Yeah. I think that you're right when you talk about people wondering whether they're trustworthy after hearing this. And I'm not taking sides either way in this, but to people who casually follow what's been playing out, I believe it paints a picture of what a cold, callous world the AI business is. So really, what stood out most to you in this testimony from Altman about leadership, growth, and really the pressures facing AI companies today?
0: So I think the first thing that we started with is this discussion of, should any one company control AI? Do we need to have multiple successful players in AI in order for this to be a fair, safe, available technology? And at the time, the discussion very much centered on, is Google going to run away with the AI race, and should we allow that to happen? And this actually was one of the original, according to the emails that were put into evidence, one of the original discussions around whether or not they actually would have enough money to make this happen. So this gets to the point of the question that you're asking about, which is, if you want to be an AI superpower, how much money does that take? And is that something that you could have done as a charitable organization? And I think everybody can agree, seeing how much money has been invested by all of the hyperscalers, by Meta in the past quarter. For the year, we're talking on order of organizations spending, I think Meta was close to $140 billion. AWS or Amazon was going to be close to $200 billion. So you can see the numbers are actually astronomical. So that is the challenge that we're facing. So you can see how, even if the original intent was to be charitable, somebody might have decided that they needed to change that.
1: You know, I think it's interesting, too, that Musk, of course, is with U.S. President Trump in China, where Musk getting permission to have autonomous driven vehicles is so important for him. He has so many irons in the fire. So talk about this commitment he has to this trial right now, and how did Elon Musk's arguments about protecting a nonprofit vision land? And what questions do you think that they raise about the future of AI development? I think you just talked about it a bit, but go into a little bit more about what Musk has at stake.
0: So I think there are several discussions. I mean, obviously, Musk is a billionaire. I know that all people that have a significant amount of money, it's not as though they wouldn't like more. But I do think, given if you look back at some of the previous interviews and the like, that he said there was a genuine desire to make sure that AI would be available to the populace. How that would happen and whether or not he thought it could continue to move forward as a nonprofit entity is suspect. But the question of, did it then turn over into a for-profit entity where he has no stake in, even though he did the initial funding, I think is the issue that they're trying to debate, but not debate all at the same time. And that really is, I think, what's happening. You know, was the entrance of Microsoft something that really changed the game? Because once Microsoft entered, they did have an exclusive on a certain part of the technology for about a year.
1: Okay, so how is the outcome of this trial, once it's all said and done, how will that affect OpenAI and the overall AI landscape moving forward?
0: So if we were to get to a verdict where OpenAI does in fact owe Musk a portion of all of what it said, it would be a significant drag on their finances and therefore a significant drag on their potential IPO at the rate that they're currently at. So we'd have to ask, do they need to get more funding to cover that? Do they end up giving Musk a significant portion of that? If Musk doesn't win, it's really no issue for Musk. If Musk does win, then he gets the opportunity to have a significant stake in one of the more important companies in the AI era moving forward.
1: Where egos dare. Okay, Maribel Lopez, thank you so much for your insight. We appreciate it.
0: Thank you.
1: And still ahead in our program, the UK is the G7's fastest growing economy, but political instability is growing just as rapidly. We'll be right back.
2: Making sense of the overwhelming wave of information means cutting through the noise to shine a light on the heart of the story and making room for new perspectives. True understanding means the ability to see events from more than one side. I'm Liu Xin, and this is The Point.

0: the biggest monthly jump in more than 2 years, and that deepens concerns about inflation in the U.S. Prices rising nearly 2% from March, almost double what economists had forecast. Now, over the past year, import prices are up more than 4%. That is the steepest annual rise since late 2022. Fuel costs leading the way, posting their largest gain in 4 years. Now, the Fed is expected to hold rates through 2027. Global shipping companies are now rerouting away from the Strait of Hormuz, but the detours come at a steep price. Adel Marouhi reports.
1: About one-fifth of maritime oil trade, a quarter of natural gas, and a third of fertilizers go through the Strait of Hormuz. While the world suffers from significant drop of exports of these vital goods, the Gulf Cooperation Council nations are also being suffocated since they can't import goods.
2: Many of the countries on the Persian Gulf are impacted because 85 to 90% of their needs from strategic and basic goods come from this strait. Therefore, the impact is huge.
1: To restore trade access to this vital part of the world, global shipping giants like Mediterranean Shipping Company, Hapag-Lloyd, Maersk, and others are now pushing for alternative routes to Hormuz. They created logistical routes to transport goods from the GCC by land in Saudi Arabia and Jordan to reach the Red Sea. From there, they use the Suez Canal to deliver goods to and from Europe and North Africa.
3: For 2 months now, the Hormuz shutdown left our goods stranded in Jebel Ali. To release these goods, we must pay a lot of money in storage and demurrage fees.
1: Transport by land is no easy task. Truck fleets have packed schedules, and shifting goods from the sea is a volume beyond their capabilities.
2: Ships in these regions have the capacity of 16,000 containers, that is for a single ship. To transport by land, you need 16,000 trucks. Therefore, you can imagine the size of the ground demand and huge environmental impact.
1: As the Suez Canal is a vital part of this route, Egypt rushed to facilitate procedures for transit goods, utilizing its massive logistics infrastructure to lift off the pressure the Hormuz shutdown led to.
3: We are working on relocating an entire production line from the GCC to Algeria. The route includes land transport through Saudi Arabia to Jordan, then using ferries to transport goods from Safaga port to create a multi-shipping model.
4: Because of the sudden demand surge on land transport, coupled with the global hikes in oil prices, experts estimate that the cost of trucks can go up by 120%, pushing the prices of goods up by 20 to 40%. This can affect nearly half of all the goods coming from Asia via GCC transit heading to Africa and Europe. Adel Mahroui, CGTN, Cairo.
0: The UK is now the fastest growing economy in the G7 and by a wider margin than expected. Official data shows the GDP growing 0.6% in the first quarter, and that beat forecast and outpaces the US, Germany, and France. Rahul Pathak has more.
5: Yeah, let's be honest, it's been a rare and unexpected bit of good news for the beleaguered Labour government here.

0: in the U.K. As I said, let's break down those figures for you. Just a reminder, in the first quarter of the year, the U.K. economy grew. First 3 months of 2026 saw GDP go up by 0.6%. And as you said, in March alone, GDP increased by 0.3%. That makes the U.K. the fastest growing economy in the G7. Now, just a reminder, GDP, or gross domestic product, works out the health and the size of a country's economy by assessing or seeing how much it spends or how much it produces over a particular period of time. Now, most analysts, as you were saying, were predicting the economy to shrink in March, mainly due to the expected impact of the Iran war. Now, that impact hasn't been as great or as large as initially expected, but rather than avoiding that impact, experts believe that the economic hit has just been postponed rather than completely avoided, and they expect a much gloomier economic picture, especially for the second quarter of the year. But as for right now, the UK government is certainly making the most of these figures, and the country's finance minister saying it's proof that her economic plan was working. Let's have a listen.
1: Today's numbers show that the economy is growing strongly, and because of that growth, we'll be able to do more to invest in our public services and to support families and businesses with the cost of living. But that is only possible because of the economic stability that we have brought back to our economy. And we shouldn't put that at risk by plunging the country into chaos.
2: Now, the chaos that the British Prime Minister Keir Starmer is fighting to hold on to his job, it is the fifth cabinet minister has now resigned, joining calls for a full leadership contest. Greater Manchester Mayor Andy Burnham is eyeing the Labour leadership, though he'd first

deceiving. The difference is not always obvious. It has to be discovered. There are always different sides to a story. We put the focus on the details. To see more, to understand better. See GTN. See the difference.

天的黑。

Chinese President Xi Jinping accompanied his U.S. counterpart to inspect the People's Liberation Army Guards of Honor.

0: U.S. President Trump is on a three-day state visit to China at the invitation of President Xi. This is the first U.S. presidential visit to China in almost...
1: And the international landscape is increasingly marked by turbulence and transformation. Can China and the United States transcend the Thucydides trap and forge a new model of major country relations? Can the two sides work together to address global challenges and inject greater stability into the world? Can they focus on the well-being of both peoples and the future of humanity and jointly create a brighter future for bilateral relations?

0: President Trump, the two sides should make 2026 a historic landmark year that opens a new chapter in China-U.S. relations. Just ahead of the U.S. president's visit to China, the two sides held trade talks in the Republic of Korea. President Xi says the negotiations have yielded positive outcomes that benefit people on both sides.
1: When you have the two biggest economies in the world working together, you have students, you know, studying in China, learning Chinese, you have Chinese students, you know, contributing to American society, coming to our universities. You're always about seeking these win-win partnerships. And honestly, this is what China has done better than anybody else in the world. We see that, for example, the Belt and Road Initiative that was launched in 2013. China has signed up over 150 countries on that. I mean, this is real tangible results.
0: China has been advocating conversation rather than confrontation. The relationship must be based on equality and mutual respect. President Xi says safeguarding peace and stability across the Taiwan Strait is the biggest common denominator between China and the U.S.
2: When it comes to the core national interests, this is not something for the deals. It is a critical question that China made right lines, our bottom lines, quite clear. So it is a time for China to talk with the United States about what kind of issues will undermine the foundation of the relationship and to avoid miscalculation from the other side.
0: This is President Trump's first visit to China during his second term at the White House. China says such communication could manage differences, expand cooperation, and bring stability and certainty for a turbulent world. Zhao Yunfei, CGTN, Beijing.
3: We'll have more on Trump's state visit in China after this short break. Stay with us.
4: Each day, there are millions of stories. 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Trade, manufacturing, energy, high-tech, real estate, consumption. 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

0: automated production line. A striking example of next-generation manufacturing in action. Olivia He got a first-hand look.
1: Ready? Go!
2: Don't get me wrong, I'm not out here joyriding. I'm visiting a car factory for work, and this little ride is their way of welcoming guests. 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So today, I came to the Xiaomi EV Hyper Factory in Beijing to show you what happens off the road. Every Xiaomi SU2 you've seen on the street was born in this factory, and the line never stops. 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
3: 曹老师您好，欢迎欢迎。
2: Wow, so this place looks incredibly high-tech. And I've got to ask, what's the invisible intelligence running this factory?
4: The first thing is the incredible level of automation and intelligence in this factory. Key processes are 100% automated. On top of that, we've introduced an industry-first AI quality inspection system, which boasts an accuracy rate of 99.9%.
2: When you step inside a factory this advanced, it's hard not to notice there are barely any people around. It's just robots working around the clock. And if they're running low on battery, they head off to charge themselves.
5: Found two lazy robots taking a break. Hey guys, how you doing?
4: The factory is packed with over 700 industrial robots. Right here in the body shop, we're looking at a 91% overall automation rate.
5: So while everyone's asleep, they're still building cars.
3: Yes. 同时呢，这个车身车间有三个100%。And
4: we've achieved three 100% automation goals, which are medium to large part loading, all joining processes, and online measurement of critical dimensions, all fully automated. Take the rear door assembly, for example. Robots handle everything, from automatically picking up the part and inserting bolts, to placing it onto the body. They then inspect both the body and the component, while simultaneously tightening and adjusting the bolts to achieve a perfect fit with minimal gaps. It's a fully automated, intelligent process that drastically reduces or even eliminates the need for human involvement.
2: Beyond the core automation, even material transport is taken care of by AMRs, or autonomous mobile robots that keep production running 24/7. And moving forward, the factory is focused on pushing speed and AI even further, while also advancing the capabilities of domestically made equipment. Olivia He, CGTN, Beijing.
0: Thanks for watching China 24. I'm Diego Laje.

0: President Xi Jinping and President Donald Trump agree to build a constructive China-U.S. relationship of strategic stability.
1: The U.S. business leader is with President Trump, acknowledged China's innovation and expressed optimism for its economic growth.
0: Shanghai establishes itself as a launchpad for European multinational firms' products debut.Good morning and welcome to the world today. I'm Mi Dongying in Beijing.
1: I'm Zhong Shi. Thank you so much for joining us on CGTN.
0: Chinese President Xi Jinping held a welcome ceremony for U.S. President

At the square outside the Great Hall of the People, a welcome ceremony was held for the visiting U.S. president on Thursday morning. The state guest motorcade escorted Donald Trump to the venue.

0: U.S. President Trump is on a three-day state visit to China
1: to use political, diplomatic, and military communication channels. The two countries should also expand exchanges and cooperation in areas including trade, public health, agriculture, tourism, people-to-people, and law enforcement. President Xi said the Taiwan question is the most important issue in China-U.S. relations. If handled properly, bilateral relations can remain generally stable. If mishandled, they face confrontation or even conflict, putting the entire relationship in jeopardy. He emphasized Taiwan independence and cross-strait peace are as irreconcilable as fire and water. Safeguarding peace and stability across Taiwan Strait is the biggest common denominator between China and the United States, and the U.S. must handle the Taiwan question with the utmost prudence. President Trump said it was a great honor to pay a state visit to China, adding that U.S.-China relations are very good. He acknowledged his ties with President Xi as the longest-lasting and best relationship between leaders in the history of U.S.-China relations. He cited their friendly communication and resolution of many important issues. Trump cited President Xi as a great leader, China as a great country, and expressed his deep respect for President Xi and the Chinese people. He said his meeting with President Xi is an important one that has drawn worldwide attention. He's willing to work with President Xi to strengthen communication and cooperation, properly manage differences, open up the best U.S.-China relationship in history, and create an even brighter future for both countries. The United States and China are the world's most important and powerful countries. Through cooperation, the two sides can accomplish many great things for their people and for the world. Trump noted the participation of leading representatives from the American business community on his state visit. He cited their respect for China and strongly encouraged them to expand cooperation with China. He introduced each of the American business leaders to President Xi. The two heads of state also exchanged views on major international and regional issues, including the situation in the Middle East, the Ukraine crisis, and the Korean Peninsula. The two leaders agreed to support each other in successfully hosting this year's APEC Economic Leaders Meeting in Shenzhen and the G20 Summit

0: Oh, yeah, me.
1: And as part of the trip, the two presidents also visited the Temple of Heaven in Beijing.
2: President Xi greeted President Trump outside the Hall of Prayer for Good Harvests. The two heads of state posed for a photo in front of the hall and toured the historic site together. During the tour, President Xi said he and President Trump visited the Forbidden City along Beijing's Central Access in 2017. The Temple of Heaven was built in the same era as the Forbidden City. Its design embodies the ancient Chinese concept of round heaven and square earth, reflecting the Chinese worldview and philosophy of life. President Xi said ancient Chinese rulers held ceremonies at the Temple of Heaven to pray for peace, prosperity, and favorable weather. The ritual demonstrated the long-held Chinese political philosophy that the people are the foundation of a state, and only when the foundation is solid can the state enjoy peace. President Xi said the Communist Party of China has inherited and developed this people-centered philosophy and has always upheld the fundamental purpose to serve the people wholeheartedly, winning their support and allegiance. President Trump said his visit to the Forbidden City in 2017 remains vivid. He said the Temple of Heaven, standing tall and magnificent for more than 600 years, showcases China's classical architecture and profound culture. He said China,
3: advancing Chinese modernization through high-quality development, drawing strength from China's more than 5,000 years of civilization. She also noted that this year marks the 250th anniversary of U.S. independence. He said the American people are promoting patriotism, innovation, and pioneering spirit as the country moves toward a new stage of development. She said the rejuvenation of the Chinese nation and the goal of making America great again can advance side by side, benefit one another, and contribute to the world. Referring to the ping pong diplomacy 55 years ago, she said it opened the door to China-U.S. exchanges after more than two decades of isolation. He added that stories of openness and cooperation have continued to shape ties between the two countries. She said he and President Trump have maintained communication through meetings and phone calls, helping keep bilateral relations generally stable. He said both sides agree that China-U.S. relations are the world's most important bilateral relationship and should be improved, not damaged. President Xi said the two countries benefit from cooperation and both lose from confrontation, adding that they should be partners rather than rivals. He said the two sides agree to build a constructive relationship of strategic stability, promoting steady, healthy, and sustainable development of bilateral ties. She also said mutual respect, peaceful coexistence, and win-win cooperation are key to the stable development of China-U.S. relations. He said China-U.S. ties concern the well-being of more than 1.7 billion people in the two countries, and also the interests of more than 8 billion people around the world. Trump thanked Xi for the warm hospitality during the visit. He described the trip as important and said the two sides had held positive and constructive discussions. President Trump also said the American and Chinese peoples appreciate and respect each other, adding that stronger cooperation between the two countries can help create a better future for the world.
1: And joining President Trump on his state visit are top U.S. executives and entrepreneurs from leading tech, finance, aerospace, and agriculture industries. Compared to Trump's first visit in 2017, this year's business delegation has more representation from high-tech and financial sectors. And the CEOs have cited China's market vitality and innovation momentum are optimistic about its economic growth.
4: I think this is one of the most incredible economies in the world. Incredible innovation. This is also one of the major nations advancing AI. I think you're doing great. China's doing great.
5: Yeah, I think it's very strong. Mm-hmm. I think that people are very excited about AI and new technology here and embrace it very readily. And I couldn't be more excited about it.
6: The Chinese economy has a very good outlook. I think it's a very dynamic economy, and I think

0: very good. I'll look at it.
1: China's laid out a very straightforward, ambitious five-year plan. It's 15th five-year plan. And, you know, my expectation is China will continue to make more progress, more economic growth as they execute this next five-year plan.
2: The international community has paid close attention to the meeting between the Chinese and U.S. heads of state. Global leaders, scholars, and officials share their thoughts on the talks and their hopes for a more constructive China-U.S. relationship.
3: President Xi has brought with the idea of a big ship. So we need to cooperate, right? We need to be able to cooperate together to work towards harmony and peace and a beautiful future for the world.
4: An amazingly powerful statement by President Xi to President Trump. It actually shows a little bit of the different approach between the two presidents, because President Xi was talking about something that's bigger than just their personal relationship. He was saying our nations should be partners rather than rivals.
5: The meeting of today, I hope it will be historic. Historic because these two countries have a lot to bring to humanity. So discussions on supply chains and trade, discussions on the technology transition, discussions about world peace and security. So there is high expectations.
6: And my colleague Zhong Shi spoke with Nick Zelas, Senior Program Associate of the Carter Center's China Focus Initiative. Zelas says China and the U.S. have a significant mutual interest in cooperating in trade and green development.
2: President Xi said China and the U.S. will jointly build a constructive relationship of strategic stability as a new framework for their bilateral ties. What is your understanding of constructive strategic stability in the context of China-U.S. relations?
7: The interesting thing to watch is going to be what gets defined as constructive. So despite common wisdom, I think, in the United States, America and China actually have significant mutual interests in cooperating on trade, development, and things like solar technology and EVs. Cooperation on these two examples would help address trade issues, but it would also address global concerns like climate change. So I'd like to see constructive defined in this way.
2: American companies have already been deeply involved in China's reform and opening up. As China continues to open up further, what new opportunities can American businesses find in their engagement with China?
7: Maybe now is the time for the cooperation to be such that Chinese businesses are actually investing in the United States. I think there's an incredible amount of interest moving in that direction. And frankly, Americans face a lot of economic pressure. Americans live with a lot of economic anxiety. And at the state level in the United States, there is considerable interest in collaboration that results in Chinese manufacturing investment here. If we can find
2: Vice Premier He Lifeng, Beijing's lead official for China-U.S. Economic and Trade Affairs, held consultations on Wednesday in the Republic of Korea with U.S. Treasury Secretary Scott Bessent. The spokesperson says the two sides, guided by the important consensus reached by their heads of state and following the principles of mutual respect, peaceful coexistence, and win-win cooperation, had candid, in-depth, and constructive exchanges to address each other's economic and trade concerns and expand practical cooperation.
8: Moving forward, China is willing to work with the United States based on the principles of equality, mutual respect, and mutual benefit to expand the scope of cooperation, narrow the list of problems, and promote the healthy, stable, and sustainable development of China-U.S. economic and trade relations.
6: During their talks, President Xi and President Trump agreed on a new vision of building a constructive bilateral relationship of strategic stability. And the two leaders have also discussed expanding cooperation in areas such as the economy, trade, and people-to-people exchanges. And for more on that, we go live to Kate Fisher in Washington, D.C. Kate, hello there. Good morning from Beijing. So what are the latest reactions from Washington?
9: Good evening from Washington. Well, I think here in America's capital, they're very keen to see a concrete trade deal come out of this summit

0: There have been talk, certainly from the American side, that there is potentially one, a Boeing aircraft sale, potentially of 200 US aircraft into China, but still nothing concrete yet. And that is really what certainly the Americans are hoping for. But I think both presidents have stressed the importance of the trade relationship. If you look at the readouts of from both countries on the meeting they had, as well as what President Trump and President Xi have said since that meeting, President Xi saying that the positive US-China economic relationship is mutually beneficial. It is win-win. And clearly it's important to Donald Trump. He's brought not just his political officials alongside him, but a huge delegation of business people from the United States. The top CEOs of the biggest US companies, including Elon Musk, the world's richest man, and Tim Cook, who runs Apple. So clearly it's a priority for Donald Trump as well. As you mentioned just there, stability is also a key buzzword from both sides in this summit. Neither of them want to see a return to a more rocky economic relationship. They're looking to try to stabilize the relationship between the world's two greatest economic powers, and that is what they're hoping to cement when they meet again later this morning in Beijing and tomorrow for us here in the United States.
1: All right. Thank you very much indeed for the update. Kate Fisher reporting from Washington, D.C.
2: And to another news now, China remains a hub for innovation and the top choice for product debuts. Senior executives from European multinational companies recently gathered in Shanghai, where they reaffirmed their commitment to the Chinese market with product and brand launches. Our Ye Qingzhuo has more.
3: The Shanghai government has been working since 2018 to build what it calls a first launch economy. 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
4: chosen to prove our product so we get inspiration for new developments, but we can also prove our product in this market. 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
3: The trend extends beyond technology. This French nutrition and wellness company has also chosen Shanghai for the global product launch. For the French CEO, who has maintained close ties with China for more than three decades, Shanghai's appeal lies in the rising sophistication and awareness of its consumers.
5: Chinese mummies are more and more educated, and they know the formula. It's better and better every year. 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
3: In his view, Shanghai offers a window into how China's consumption trends are changing.
5: Shanghai is a port, it's a platform, it's a hub for business, for culture, for architectures, and you are among the best places in the world to do business and to bring innovation.
3: Looking ahead, European companies continue choosing China not only as a marketplace, but also as a source of innovation, resilience, and long-term confidence. Ye Qingzhuo, SMG International for CGTN.
1: And you're now watching The World Today. Here's a recap of today's headlines. President Xi Jinping and President Donald Trump agreed to build a constructive China-U.S. relationship of strategic stability.
2: Incredible. U.S. business leaders with President Trump acknowledged China's innovation and expressed optimism for its economic growth.
1: Shanghai.
2: Adult female North China leopard was spotted roaming at night in the forests of northwestern China's Gansu province. The big cat is a unique subspecies endemic to China. It has extremely high requirements for habitat conditions and prey resources, and this sighting marks encouraging progress in local biodiversity conservation. We leave you with these pictures. I'm Zhong Shi.
1: And I'm Yi Dunning. Thanks for watching and stay with CGTN.

0: Chinese President Xi Jinping hosts talk with visiting U.S. President Donald Trump on Thursday. Both sides have agreed to work toward building a constructive China.
1: A more matured bilateral relations between China and the United States.
2: Technologically speaking, China is a lot more capable than it was 8.5 years ago.
3: So I've watched the absolute economic revolution that the government of China has helped create for its people. It's astonishing.
0: 'Inside' with me, Tian Wei. China rolled out the red carpet for U.S. President Donald Trump when he arrived in the Chinese capital in Beijing on Wednesday evening. He's on a state visit to China until Friday. On Thursday, Chinese President Xi Jinping and U.S. President Donald Trump exchanged in-depth views on relations between the two nations, also on world peace and development. During talks, Chinese President Xi Jinping said both sides have agreed to work toward building a constructive China-U.S. relationship of strategic stability. He also noted that China will not only open its doors further, and the U.S. businesses are deeply involved in China's reform and opening up. President Trump said he will work with President Xi to strengthen communication and cooperation, properly address differences, and improve bilateral relations. Chinese president also met in Beijing with U.S. entrepreneurs accompanying President Donald Trump's visit to China. Later in the day, the Chinese and American leaders toured the iconic Temple of Heaven. It is a blue-tiled building known for its circular design and triple gabled roof. It is a place of harmony between heaven and the earth. In the evening, the two leaders attended a state banquet in Beijing. On Friday, the two leaders are to meet again for further discussion. How to understand the latest outcome of the meeting between the two leaders? I asked that question to Da Wei, an international relations professor who is also the director of Tsinghua University's Center for International Security and Strategy. Joining us, Da Wei, director of the Center for International Security and Strategy, professor in the Department of International Relations with Tsinghua University. Professor Da, what a pleasure to see you. Thank you so much for joining us on this important day.
1: Thank you, Tianwei, for having me. It's really my great honor and pleasure.
0: Professor Da, as the red carpet extended for the U.S. president, we understand many scholars like you are suggesting China-U.S. relations is graduating to a new stage. What kind of new stage would you like to describe to us?
1: China and the U.S. now in a time of, sometimes we say, multipolar, and also a nationalist world order. So if we look back to history, actually China and the US benefited a lot from the globalization, but that era of hyper-globalization, neoliberal globalization has passed. So China and the US cooperate a lot when we were in hyper-globalization time, but now we are in a more confronted or more, you know, difficult time of this nationalist world order, and China and the U.S. need to learn how to coexist. So we are seeing that though in past few years, particularly last year, the China-U.S. relations has experienced many difficulties, but the two sides, each

0: time when we have problems, no matter it's about export control or tariffs, the two sides return to the negotiation table. So we are getting to a situation that neither side are perfectly satisfied with, but also both sides feel, acceptable. I think this situation is something new, and if we can learn to live in such a condition, I mean, neither side satisfied, but both side acceptable. I think that's the, a more matured bilateral relations between China and the United States.
1: So, how would you describe the nature of trade in that framework?
0: Now, I think it is in the reality that the tariff will never return to the old level, but we still want the business relations to continue. The predictability and the certainty of the level, I think that's important. So no matter it's 30% or 40%, so long as it's predictable, so long as it's certain, I think that will bring certainties for the two business communities. Then they can continue to do what they can do, and they will stop doing those things that they know that they cannot do.
1: What about export control?
0: The reality is, if you view the other side as a competitor, once you start that process, it's really hard to draw the line to say, where should I stop? We still remember during the Biden administration, there is a term on the US side, small yard and high fence. President Trump does not use this term, but let's use that metaphor. I mean, once you view the other side as a competitor, you will try to spend your yard. You will try to enlarge your yard. I think on export control measure, what I cares about is not about how big or how small. As long as you keep the fence there, and then business community know where is the area they can go, where is the area they cannot go, then I think that creates certainty.
1: We do notice that quite a number of business leaders coming from the United States are in the areas of chips, AI, and the list goes on. So, how much do you think their presence here or support the conversation about export control between the two countries?
0: Yeah, I think that's definitely a good news. We see, for instance, Jason Huang is here, and also leaders from other AI or semiconductor-related companies. I think the two countries are going to start a process of, AI governance dialogue, and also we may see some new measures on semiconductor export control from the U.S. and from China. I think that's also good news. I don't think the big picture will change, but some technical changes could happen regarding certain, products, certain technology. I think that's possible.
1: We see over the past 2 years, many great people who are becoming bridge builders between the two sides. Now, latest Pew Research Center data shows 27% of Americans are having favorable views of China. That number is doubling the amount of 2023. Of course, one survey doesn't tell the whole story, yet it can be a great reference. So, what do you think can be the potential of people-to-people relations between the two great peoples with this summit taking place between the two heads of state? How long can the impact last? How much of a pavilion, so to speak, can that create for this momentum?
0: Yeah, the people-to-people definitely is an important issue, and I think comparing with the security issue or like economic issue, I would say relatively it's a low-hanging fruit that the two sides can accelerate in the future. So far, unfortunately, people-to-people has not been on the agenda on the previous meeting. I mean, like in last October in Busan. I hope this time and in the following summits, the two leaders can do something to help the people from the two sides to travel with more respectful and a smooth way. China has already announced to receive 50,000 American youth to China in 5 years. It's going really well, but we don't have many. We don't have enough American students here in the in China. So in my classroom, I have a few Americans, but.

0: We don't have enough. And we have, I also teach at the Schwarzman College at Tsinghua. We have, quite, several dozens of American students. They are great. But I really want to see thousands of more American students. No matter how you view China, no matter you view as a partner, a rival, or anything else, you need to understand China. Without sending your young people to China to study in China, you cannot understand the country. And of course, that's also valid for China. Our students in the United States has also declined in recent years for about 50%. So yes, this is a difficult relationship, but the two leaders still meet, and the two teams are still talking, and the two business community are still working together. So for all this reason, I think these factors will further, build our people-to-people tie, which is, I think, a foundation, a solid foundation for the longer-term stability between China and the United States.
1: Right. How do you see the interests of both countries intertwined, especially now?
0: A lot of elements, competitive and also cooperative, sometimes more cooperation, sometimes more competition. But for me, the most important thing is not to say, we are competitor or we are partner, but in what context? It's not a, rosy relationship. We have a lot of problem, but that was a problem in globalization, in the time of globalization. Now we have, it seems that we have more problem and we have some corporations. But more important is we are now in a multipolar world. So to China and the US strategically become more independent from each other. And we need to, then in this world, naturally we have more tensions, we have more disputes, but we still have some corporate multipolar world. China and the US are the two most important poles or polars in the world. That's true. But G2, I think it's not a good idea, and nobody here in China really like or embrace that idea. But it is true that China and the U.S. share many responsibilities.
1: Himself has the answer. He is the founding trustee of the program. What are some of the challenges and solutions, Steve, you are thinking about these days about Schwarzman scholars?
2: I don't think about legacy. I tend to, in terms of education for the students. And I said to them that the geopolitical changes and instability have happened in various times in history. I think we have to provide a framework for that so people, when they're younger, learn that this is the way the world's going to be. And there are going to be certain adjustments that you have to make when you're living in that world. And particularly in the technology area, where there'll be dramatic changes. And we should talk about the capability of technology and what it's going to evolve into. So that our students can understand a world that doesn't exist yet, but we know what it should be doing at that point in the future, and what are the options for changing the course of things.

0: be education about the future.
1: Tell me more about what you have learned about China through this process.
0: When I came to China the first time with my children in 1990, but there were almost no cars in China, and they were all on bicycles. 10 years later, in 2000, the average income per person in China was only $300 for a whole year. So I've watched the absolute economic revolution that the government of China has helped create for its people. It's astonishing. And now the average income, I think, is somewhere around $14,000. And you can turn it into RMB for me. But it's massive. And, you know, I've watched this happen. And China's not meant to stop at that level. So it will continue to invest. It'll continue to grow. It'll continue to make the lives of its people better. And of course, then it has all its relationships around the world, you know, some of which are easy, some of which more complicated.
1: So while China's wealth has been increasing, do you see trying to search for its own identity, so to speak? What does that mean to you during your process of discovering China?
0: Well, China's place in the world historically has always been pretty clear. I mean, this is a 5,000-year-old country, and they've always been the dominant economic power in Asia. You know, they're busy reclaiming that, and I think that will continue.

0: Hello, everyone. Thanks so much for joining us on The World Today. I'm Zhong Shi, live in Beijing, and we continue our coverage of U.S. President Donald Trump's state visit to China. The Chinese and American presidents have visited the Temple of Heaven in the Chinese capital. Take a look. President Xi greeted President Trump outside the Hall of Prayer for Good Harvests. The two heads of state posed for a photo in front of the hall and toured the historic site together. During the tour, President Xi said he and President Trump visited the Forbidden City along Beijing's Central Access in 2017. The Temple of Heaven was built in the same era as the Forbidden City. Its design embodies the ancient Chinese concept of round heaven and square up this people-centered philosophy, and has always upheld the fundamental purpose to serve the people wholeheartedly, winning their support and allegiance. President Trump said his visit to the Forbidden City in 2017 remains vivid. He said the Temple of Heaven, standing tall and magnificent for more than 600 years, showcases China's classical architecture and profound culture. He said China and the U.S. are great nations, and so are their people. They should deepen mutual understanding and enhance friendship.
1: Chinese President Xi Jinping has held a state banquet at the Great Hall of the People in Beijing to welcome U.S. President Donald Trump. The two leaders delivered remarks at the event.
2: In his remarks, President Xi Jinping said China is entering the first year of its anniversary of U.S. independence. He said the American people are promoting patriotism, innovation, and pioneering spirit as the country moves toward a new stage of development. Xi said the rejuvenation of the Chinese nation and the goal of making America great again

0: can advance side by side, this after more than two decades of isolation. He added that stories of openness and cooperation have continued to shape ties between the two countries. She said he and President Trump have maintained communication through meetings and phone calls, helping keep bilateral relations generally stable. He said both sides agree that China-U.S. relations are the world's most important bilateral relationship and should be improved, not damaged. President Xi said the two countries benefit from cooperation and both lose from confrontation, adding that they should be partners rather than rivals. He said the two sides agree to build a constructive relationship of strategic stability, promoting steady, healthy, and sustainable development of bilateral ties. She also said mutual respect, peaceful coexistence, and win-win cooperation are key to the stable development of China-U.S. relations. He said China-U.S. ties concern the well-being of more than 1.7 billion people in the two countries, and also the interests of more than 8 billion people around the world. Trump thanked Xi for the warm hospitality during the visit. He described the trip as important and said the two sides had held positive and constructive discussions. President Trump also said the American and Chinese peoples appreciate and respect each other, adding that stronger cooperation between the two countries can help create a better future for the world.
1: Chinese President Xi Jinping and U.S. President Donald Trump agree to build a constructive bilateral relationship of strategic stability. Our reporter Zhao Yingfei speaks with experts on what a new chapter of relations could bring to the world.
2: For a stable, healthy, and sustainable relationship, China and the United States have set the tone for a new positioning of their ties to build a bilateral relationship of constructive strategic stability. During their talks on Thursday, President Xi Jinping told President Donald Trump that the two countries should work in the same direction. Analysts say stability is an anchor for China and the U.S. to conduct cooperation.
3: This constructive strategic stability is not only about geopolitics, is not only about international politics, it is more about what these two countries do to provide a sense of order, perception of order to not only these two countries, but the rest of the world.
2: The meeting touched upon multiple fronts, covering diplomacy, military communication channels, trade, agriculture, and law enforcement.
4: This is an in-person communication between leaders across the Pacific, with heads of state diplomacy serving as a backbone. As President Xi told President Trump, the two sides should make 2026 a historic landmark year that opens a new chapter in China-U.S. relations.
2: Just ahead of the U.S. president's visit to China, the two sides held trade talks in the Republic of Korea. President Xi says the negotiations have yielded positive outcomes that benefit people on both sides.
5: When you have the two biggest economies in the world working together, you have students, you know, studying in China, learning Chinese, you have Chinese students, you know, contributing to American society, coming to our universities, you're always about seeking these win-win partnerships. And honestly, this is what China has done better than anybody else in the world. We see that, for example, the Belt and Road Initiative that was launched in 2013, China has signed up over 150 countries on that. I mean, this is real tangible results.
2: China has been advocating conversation rather than confrontation. The relationship must be based on equality and mutual respect. President Xi says safeguarding peace and stability across the Taiwan Strait is the biggest common denominator between China and the U.S.
6: When it comes to the core national interest, this is not something for the deals. It is a critical question that China made right lines, our bottom lines, quite clear. So it is the time for China to talk with the United States about what kind of issues will undermine the foundation of the relationship and to avoid miscalculation from the other side.
2: This is President Trump's first visit to China during his second term at the White House. China says such communication could manage differences, expand cooperation, and bring stability and certainty for a turbulent world. Zhao Yunfei, CGTN, Beijing.
1: And joining President Trump on his state visit are top U.S. executives and entrepreneurs from leading tech, finance, aerospace,

0: space and agriculture industries. Compared to Trump's first visit in 2017, this year's business delegation has more representation from high-tech and financial sectors. The CEOs acknowledged China's market vitality and innovation momentum and are optimistic about its economic growth.
1: Well, I think this is one of the most incredible economies in the world. Incredible innovation. This is also one of the major nations advancing AI. I think you're doing great. China's doing great.
2: Yeah, I think it's very strong. Mm-hmm. I think that people are very excited about AI and new technology here and embrace it very readily. And I couldn't be more excited about it.
3: The Chinese economy has a very good outlook. I think it's a very dynamic economy, and I think has a very good outlook at it.
4: China's laid out a very straightforward, ambitious five-year plan. It's 15th five-year plan. And, you know, my expectation is China will continue to make more progress, more economic growth as they execute this next five-year plan.
0: Earlier, I spoke with Nick Zeller, Senior Program Associate of the Carter Center's China Focus Initiative. Zeller says China and the U.S. have significant mutual interest in cooperating in trade and green development.
5: President Xi said China and the U.S. will jointly build a constructive relationship of strategic stability as a new framework for their bilateral ties. What is your understanding of constructive strategic stability in the context of China-U.S. relations?
6: The interesting thing to watch is going to be what gets defined as constructive. So despite common wisdom, I think, in the United States, America and China actually have significant mutual interests in cooperating on trade, development, and things like solar technology and EVs. Cooperation on these two examples would help address trade issues, but it would also address global concerns like climate change. So I'd like to see constructive defined in this way.
5: American companies have already been deeply.
7: President Donald Trump's state visit has been topping headlines in China and the United States and closely watched around the world. On Thursday, Chinese President Xi Jinping announced that the two sides had agreed on a new vision of building a constructive China-U.S. relationship of strategic stability. How to understand this new vision? How will it impact the future of China-U.S. relations? What will this mean for the world? Welcome to this edition of The Point with me, Liu Xin, an opinion of China and the world at the University of Hong Kong. From Portland, U.S., by Professor Liang Yan, Kramer Chair Professor of Economics at William Nett University. And here,
8: precisely at this critical moment, President Xi Jinping emphasized that the two largest economies, two superpowers, and also two superpower in AI should have every reason to work together because we have some common challenges, whether it be terrorism, whether it be a pandemic, and even AI, if it's out of control, also will undermine the interests of the both countries and the world. So that the stability is a key word. Despite all the differences, we will work together. We will not work against each other.
7: Professor Xi, do you think that this is a concept? I mean, when China announces that the two leaders agreed on this, it's not, you know, China making this up. The American side must have also given their endorsement of this title. What could be on their mind when they say, yes, this is the term we want to use to define our relationship going forward?
9: It seems to me that this is a formal Chinese response to several positioning phrases and concepts proposed between the two greatest powers in the world today. But we are also saying that the competition should not overshadow the main theme of cooperation. We're also emphasizing that even within this framework of competition, we still have to manage differences and with
10: both the leadership and also American general population.
7: Professor Li, what does this mean for the rest of the world, for people who are watching in Europe, for instance, in Russia, in other parts of Asia, in Africa? What is this stability, strategic stability between China and the United States impacting them potentially?
8: I don't think there's a monolithic view when you use the term, the word. The internet-

0: Financial community is a diverse lot. Different countries have different interests, different perspectives, and also some may welcome that development. Some may have some worry and concern, and some I think that whether this will be conceived as a G2 and etc. So there's a different
1: Is this a
0: reaction.
1: G2?
0: No, I don't think so, because the G2, the concept originally should be take responsibility and provide the international public goods. As you know, that President Donald Trump is not in the mood to provide the international public goods. He withdrew international system and international organization, etc. Now, he may consider it as a superpowers concept, but originally, when talking about G2, it's a governance, it's a responsibility. That's quite different. But overall, I think the international community should welcome this development, because if these two countries in fighting, I think the world will not have stability. We already see the problem in Europe, in Middle East. The worst things is the East Asia or Southeast Asia.

0: relationship with China and the Chinese people. And I mentioned in a couple of weeks ago in an article that I published, I said President Donald Trump should make U.S.-China relationship great again, because China today is arguably one of the most powerful economic power, and to borrow his own term, to make America great again, the path has to go through Beijing, because China is now in a much better position of strength. The China today that he visits is very different from the China that he visited 9 years ago. And I believe the two countries have to work together, not only
1: that China today is coming from a position of strength and through this trap. I think, you know, this is a political concept that is developed by Graham Allison. And you talked about in the past 500 years, out of the 16 cases, four of them actually avoided this kind of war, and through precisely this idea of constructive strategic stability, right? Through geopolitical adjustments, through careful diplomacy, and through peaceful competition. So I think, you know, the capital market knows very well stability is a prerequisite for prosperity. If the U.S. and China are able to stabilize the economy, their relationships, and to be able to open up for each other and develop further the kind of interdependence and cooperative, you know, constructive relationships, that is good news for the economy, for both economies and for the global economy. So I'm not surprised that the capital market is responded in a positive way. And also, you know, as President Trump talked about at the welcoming address, that he brought the 30 top CEOs
2: very, very closely what's going on, but ultimately, I think they should welcome that development. It's good news for world peace and for financial and economic stability.
3: President Putin, there are reports that is expected to visit the Chinese capital, and there is no official announcement yet, so let's wait and see. But the relationship between China and Russia is one of a comprehensive strategic partnership of coordination. Professor Xie, help us understand what's the difference between strategic stability and strategic coordination.
0: I totally understand, you know, why there's this speculation that people in Moscow would be unhappy, if not upset, about what is going on here in Beijing between our president and American president. But look, this is not a zero-sum game. Like, you know, if China and the United States are improving their relationship, this will necessarily mean a bad thing for China and the Moscow relationship, or a loss for Moscow. That's a very narrow interpretation of U.S.-China relationship. And we remember that these are the world's two biggest economies, and by the extension, the world's two most powerful countries. And so when these two countries get along with each other, this is a beneficial not just to themselves, but also to the rest of the international community. And so I think this should never be misread. And secondly, you mentioned about a comprehensive strategic relationship of coordination. In English, when you say coordination, that means we walk in the same direction, but we need to coordinate with our joint action. But when you have strategic stability, like I said, we are actually acknowledging very candidly that sometimes we do not walk in the same direction. We not only need to coordinate, but we also need to manage differences, and we also need to avoid collision or even conflicts. So in that sense, the China-Russia relationship and China-U.S. relationship are on totally different dynamics. And so they should not be misinterpreted
3: or compared in a simplistic way, maybe. Professor Liang, of course, it's all positive, very positive, you know, a lot of hype, excitement, but having a cool head, as we must be, what do you want to share with people, you know, at this particular moment? We don't know the details, for instance, of exactly what came out of the talks, the number of purchases or the kind of agreements, what happened to the tariff or the personnel exchanges. But at this particular moment, what do you think the world needs to keep in mind?
1: Well, I think the world needs to keep in mind that these two countries are the most powerful to
0: and the prosperity.
3: Hopefully that can be delivered. Many thanks to my guests, Professor Li Cheng, Professor Liang Yan, and Professor Xie Tao, joining us from different parts of the world. And with that, we come to the end of this edition of The Point with me, Li Xin, coming to you from Beijing. As usual, you can follow me on Facebook, X, and YouTube using the handle Li Xin in Beijing. On behalf

0: Well, Chinese President Xi Jinping has held a small group meeting with U.S. President Donald Trump in Beijing. President Trump is on a three-day state visit to China at the invitation of President Xi. And Trump's trip is set to conclude later today.
1: And the two presidents have also visited the Temple of Heaven here in the Chinese capital. Take a look. President Xi greeted President Trump outside the Hall of Prayer for Good Harvests. The two heads of state posed for a photo in front of the hall.
2: Trade. However, we have not seen any finalized confirmed versions from either official sources. So we'll keep you posted on that. Zhong Shi.
1: All right, Chen Xi, we appreciate your reporting. Thanks so much for joining us today.
0: And the international community has been paying close attention to the meeting between the Chinese and U.S. heads of state. Global leaders, scholars and officials share their thoughts on the talks and their hopes for a more constructive China-U.S. relationship.
3: President Xi has brought with the idea of a big ship, so we need to cooperate, right? We need to be able to cooperate together to work towards harmony and peace and a beautiful future for the world.
4: An amazingly powerful statement by President Xi to President Trump. It actually shows a little bit of the different approach between the two presidents, because President Xi was talking about something that's bigger than just their personal relationship. He was saying our nations should be partners rather than rivals.
5: The meeting of today, I hope it will be historic. Historic because these two countries have a lot to bring to humanity. So discussions on supply chains and trade, discussions on the technology transition, discussions about world peace and security. So there is high expectations.
1: Earlier, I spoke with Professor Yang Yue, Deputy Director of the Institute of Asian Studies of China Foreign Affairs University. She shares her understanding of building a constructive China-U.S. relationship of strategic stability.
6: This new positioning, I think, is a breakthrough for this summit. It normalizes managed competition while prioritizing cooperation. Let me unpack its four defining features. The first one, I think, cooperation dominant positive stability, which is not zero-sum rivalry. Both sides should stop starting every conversation with disagreement and create mandatory cooperation first lists. Second is competition with healthy parameters, which is not reckless confrontation. Not all competition is bad, but both sides need explicit red lines and no-go zones. For example, compete in technology, but never weaponize supply chains for essential medicine. And third one, I think, is manageable differences as normal stability, which is not crisis-driven volatility. Well, differences are permanent, that's fine. And the key is predictable crisis communication, like update hotlines to mandatory, like weekly or monthly strategic dialogues. And lastly, I think is the peace as durable stability, which is not a temporary ceasefire. Peace cannot be fragile. For example, on Taiwan question, I think the maximum common denominator is stability. And durable peace requires daily discipline

0: not just summit statements.
1: All right, joining us in the studio with more insight on this are our guests, Professor Liu Baocheng, Dean of Center for International Business Ethics at the University of International Business and Economics, and Mr. John Gong, Professor of Economics at University of International Business and Economics. Great to have you both joining us.
2: In dealing with the United States overall, and this time we have that new positioning. We have that new vision in place right now. The next question naturally is, what is the mechanism on the ground, or the roadmap, as Professor Liu said just now, to really turn that into actions?
3: Yeah, well, I think partly the reason why things have been changing is the fundamental changes about China's economic power, China's international stature. The dynamics has really changed. I think that's driving a new approach right now. In terms of a question about how to implement these things, I think there are these working groups to be set up so that both sides can communicate and work out a solution that can be applied to both sides. And we have heard that there's going to be a board on trade, there's going to be a board on investment, and potentially there might be other boards be set up by two governments to facilitate dialogue and working together between respective agencies, government agencies of the two governments.
1: Right, and Professor Liu, there is a time frame actually attached to this concept of the constructive bilateral ties of strategic stability. 3 years and beyond, why is that time? What does it tell about?
4: Primarily, this period has been plagued by uncertainties, particularly, from the Trump administration. So now seeing the reality that is going to hurt and jeopardize not only the relationship from the both sides of the Pacific, but it's really caused quite a stir over global stability and global predictability. So now, we're meeting each other with the top leader. It's there to set up the really where we are going for. So the reality has already taught.

0: GDP go up by 0.6%, and as you said, in March alone, GDP increased by 0.3%. That makes the UK the fastest growing economy in the G7. Now, just a reminder, GDP, or gross domestic product, works out the health and the size of a country's economy by assessing or seeing how much it spends or how much it produces over, has just been postponed rather than completely avoided. And they expect a much gloomier economic picture, especially for the second quarter of the year. But as for right now, the UK government is certainly making the most of these figures, and the country's finance minister saying it's proof that her economic plan was working. Let's have a listen.
1: Today's numbers show that the...
2: And that's it from me for now. I'll be back at 4:15 with a full roundup of the day's business news with Global Business.
3: All right, Vivian, thanks so much as always. And beyond trade and diplomacy, it's the connections between ordinary people that continue to shape China-U.S. relations. In today's episode of Echoes Across the Pacific, we look at the vibrant people-to-people exchanges connecting the two countries across education, sports, and culture.
4: After a quieter stretch, China-U.S. direct flights have steadily rebounded since 2023. Weekly services more than doubled in just 1 year, and more routes are returning. Beyond business people and leisure travelers, students also stand out. More than 3 million Chinese students have studied in the U.S. since the late 1970s. That's more than the entire population of Chicago, America's third largest city. In 2023, Chinese President Xi Jinping announced a new plan to invite 50,000 young Americans to China over 5 years. The exchanges have also played out on courts, fields, and arenas. In the U.S., the most watched league is the NFL. But in China, the NBA steals the spotlight. Over half of Chinese internet users watch NBA games, more than double the share in the U.S. Meanwhile, Chinese martial arts are also striking its way across all 50 American states. Today, more than 3.9 million people in the U.S. practice wushu, supported by nearly 16,000 training schools across the country. Museums have also shown. Take the Terracotta Warriors as an example. They've marched into the Bowers Museum 3 times, and their show at the Minneapolis Institute of Art became one of the museum's most popular exhibitions in over 20 years. Whether the exchanges are via the seas or the skies, the Pacific is more a dialogue than a divide.
5: Well, the final round of the Chinese Bridge Chinese Language Competition wrapped up on Wednesday in Bogota, Colombia. Contestants from a primary school to university level delivered speeches on the theme of a one world, one family. And students also showcased their talents in shadow puppetry, traditional dance and music, Peking opera and calligraphy. The winners will travel to China for the global finals of the Chinese Bridge Competition.
3: And a small city in central China is betting big on one tiny ball, pickleball. A sport born in the United States is now booming in Hebei, the sport into a new engine for economic growth and city branding.
6: From sports legends,
7: Andre Agassi has come out on fire,
6: to Hollywood stars, a game that was created using leftover equipment from other sports has taken the world by storm.
8: If you're not familiar with pickleball, think of it as a mix of tennis and table tennis played on a badminton-sized court with a plastic ball and carbon fiber paddles. The sport originated in the United States and is now winning fans here in Hebei, central China.
9: I'm completely hooked. I skip dinner after work because eating feels like a waste of time. I play at least 4 to 5 times a week.
10: Pretty much all my friends play pickleball. The courts in Hebei are free to use, so we save a ton of money.
6: Pickleball first arrived in China through the country's southeastern coast, but it was Hebei, the smallest prefecture-level city in central China's Henan province, that moved the fastest. Today, the city has around

0: 1,000 regular pickleball players. That means roughly one in every five residents play the sport at least once a week. And across the city, nearly 1,600 courts have already been built.
1: It's 9 p.m. and the courts are packed. The city has built what it called a 15-minute fitness circle. Residents can find a pickleball court within walking distance of their homes.
0: But Hubi's ambitions go far beyond the recreation. Inside this factory, workers are producing thousands of pickleball paddles and balls every day, many destined for overseas markets. China already manufactures more than 85% of the world's pickleball equipment, and companies in Hubi are trying to carve out a bigger share of that growing industry. Local brand Gaili Sports only entered the pickleball business in 2024, but it has already launched high-end carbon fiber paddles and expanded exports to the United States, Europe, and Southeast Asia.
2: 皮克球这个运动呢，目前在美国有4500。There
3: are around 45 million pickleball players in the United States.
0: The city hosts China's national pickleball championships for three consecutive years, from 2024 through 2026, drawing professional players and amateur enthusiasts from across the world. At the city's main sports venue, this official says the tournaments have helped boost tourism, restaurants, and local businesses, while putting Hebi on the national map.
4: 赛事期间,
5: During the tournament,
0: is part of its urban identity. It's becoming a way to drive manufacturing, attract tourism, encourage fitness, and give the small inland city a chance to stand out on a much larger stage. Li Shuang, CGTN, Hebi, Henan Province.
6: Well, Josh, it looks a lot of fun. Maybe it's time for us to, you know, to learn how to play
7: it. I did try it twice. Right, let me tell you, that is fun, don't you?
6: It is fun, right? Yes. It's not very difficult to learn, right?
7: No, it's...
6: Okay, you're now watching Global Watch on CGTN. And let's have a recap of today's major stories. President Xi Jinping and President Donald Trump agreed to build a constructive China-U.S. relationship of strategic stability.
8: Incredible economies in the world.
9: Couldn't be more excited about it.
10: And U.S. business leaders with President Trump acknowledged China's innovation and expressed optimism for its economic growth.
6: APEC economies harmonized standards to reduce food safety risks and trade barriers at the forum in Shanghai.
10: Foreign ministers of the BRICS group of emerging economies meet in New Delhi to discuss deeper cooperation.
6: And that's it for this edition of Global Watch on CGTN. I'm Yidong Ning in Beijing.
10: I'm Zhong Shi. Thanks so much for watching. Do stay with CGTN.

0: Hello, then, and welcome to CGTN. I'm Li Dongning in Beijing.
1: I'm Zheng Shi.
0: Chinese President Xi Jinping has held a small group meeting with U.S. President Donald Trump in Beijing. President Trump is on a three-day state visit to China at the invitation of President Xi, and Trump's trip is set to conclude later today.
1: And that's right, Dongning, we're watching all of that developments for you right here on CGTN. Do stay with us. And the two presidents also visited the Temple of Heaven right here in the Chinese capital.
2: President Xi greeted President Trump outside the Hall of Prayer for Good Harvests. The two heads of state posed for a photo in front of the hall and toured the historic site together. During the tour, President Xi said he and President Trump visited the Forbidden City along Beijing's Central Access in 2017. The Temple of Heaven was built in the same era as the Forbidden City. Its design embodies the ancient Chinese concept of round heaven and square earth, reflecting the Chinese worldview and philosophy of life. President Xi said ancient Chinese rulers held ceremonies at the Temple of Heaven to pray for peace, prosperity, and favorable weather. The ritual demonstrated the long-held Chinese political philosophy that the people are the foundation of a state and only
3: independence. He said the American people are promoting patriotism, innovation, and pioneering spirit as the country moves toward a new stage of development. Xi said the rejuvenation of the Chinese nation and the goal of making America great again can advance side by side, benefit one another, and contribute to the world. Referring to the ping-pong diplomacy 55 years ago, Xi said it opened the door to China-U.S. exchanges after more than two decades of isolation. He added that stories of openness and cooperation have continued to shape ties between the two countries. Xi said he and President Trump have maintained communication through meetings and phone calls, helping keep bilateral relations generally stable. He said both sides agree that China-U.S. relations are the world's most important bilateral relationship and should be improved, not damaged. President Xi said the two countries benefit from cooperation and both lose from confrontation, adding that they should be partners rather than rivals. He said the two sides agreed to build a constructive relationship of strategic stability, promoting steady, healthy, and sustainable development of bilateral ties. Xi also said mutual respect, peaceful coexistence, and win-win cooperation are key to the stable development of China-U.S. relations. He said China-U.S. ties concern the well-being of more than 1.7 billion people in the two countries, and also the interests of more than 8 billion people around the world. Trump thanked Xi for the warm hospitality during the visit. He described the trip as important and said the two sides had held positive and constructive discussions. President Trump also said the American and Chinese peoples appreciate and respect each other, adding that stronger cooperation between the two countries can help create a better future for the world.
1: The Chinese Foreign Ministry says President Xi Jinping and U.S. President Donald Trump have had an in-depth exchange of views on major issues concerning their countries and the world and have reached a series of new common understandings. The Foreign Ministry today said the two leaders agreed on a new vision of building a constructive China-U.S. relationship of strategic stability, and this will provide strategic guidance for bilateral ties over the next 3 years and beyond. The new vision will also promote the steady, sound, and sustainable development of bilateral relations and bring more peace, prosperity, and progress to the world. Beijing also says President Xi and Trump agree to strengthen communication and coordination on international and regional issues.
0: And top U.S. executives and entrepreneurs from leading tech, finance, aerospace, and agriculture industries have joined President Donald Trump on his visit to China. And compared to Trump's first visit in 2017, this year's business delegation has more representation from high-tech and financial sectors. The CEOs cited China's market vitality and innovation momentum and are optimistic about its economic growth.
4: Well, I think this is one of the most incredible economies in the world. Incredible innovation. This is also one of the major
5: straightforward, ambitious 5-year plan.

0: It's 15-5-year plan. And, you know, my expectation is China will continue to make more progress, more economic growth as they execute this next 5-year plan.
1: The Chinese economy seems to be strong and the outlook is good. It's nice to see the two countries together collaborating. So it's been good to be here. Dialogue is always a good start, and seek common understanding. And I think that's what we've seen today with President Xi and President Trump. We've seen good collaboration, and that drives understanding. And when we do that, we can find areas that we can work together and grow both economies.
2: And I'm look with a lot of optimism. I think the opportunity, especially with technology. I think, you know, China has a vibrant economy and will continue to play a role in the supply chain.
3: Citi's perspective, we serve a lot of the Chinese companies, and what we see more than anything is just the innovation of them. And there's an incredible vibrancy there. So it's hard not to feel very positive about the potential for continued success and prosperity here. I think there's, I wouldn't be betting against the Chinese entrepreneur. They're very successful, and we are looking forward to continuing to help support the deepening of the capital markets here in China so that we can create more of the investment and continue the opportunity domestically.
4: The international community has been paying close attention to the meeting between the Chinese and U.S. heads of state. Global leaders, scholars, and officials share their thoughts on the talks and their hopes for a more constructive China-U.S. relationship.
5: President Xi has brought with the idea of a big ship, so we need to cooperate, right? We need to be able to cooperate together to work towards harmony and peace and a beautiful future for the world.
6: An amazingly powerful statement by President Xi to President Trump. It actually shows a little bit of the different approach between the two presidents, because President Xi was talking about something that's bigger than just their personal relationship. He was saying our nations should be partners rather than rivals.
7: The meeting of today, I hope it will be historic. Historic because these two countries have a lot to bring to humanity. So discussions on supply chains and trade, discussions on the technology transition, discussions about world peace and security. So there is high expectations.
8: And for more updates on U.S. President Donald Trump's agenda this morning in Beijing, we earlier talked to our reporter Yang Chengxi.
9: Yesterday's events were marked by a sense of cordial friendliness, as seen from the state banquet held for President Donald Trump, senior officials of the U.S. administration, and of course, business representatives. Now, President Xi said that the Chinese people and the American people are great peoples of the world, and that the great rejuvenation of the Chinese nation and making America great again can advance in parallel and benefit the world. And we've seen President Donald Trump saying that the China-U.S. relationship is the single most important bilateral relationship in the world, and that both countries should strengthen cooperation. Today's agenda involves a bilateral tea and lunch before the U.S. delegation depart from Beijing. Now, the importance of this Heads of State Summit is not lost on many. For example, we've seen the spokesperson for the International Monetary Fund, Julie Kozak, saying yesterday that the IMF welcomes such constructive dialogue and that it is good for the world economy. Now, as the summit and as the state visit wraps up and approaching its final leg, all eyes are fixated on the possible outcomes and results. And we have yet to see any official releases from both sides. However, some companies have already released their own discussion results. For example, we've seen yesterday the Bank of China chairman Ge Haijiao held a meeting with the U.S. Soybean Export Council. Both sides signed a memorandum of cooperation between the bank's New York branch and the council. Now, note that soybean trade has been one of the focal points in the economic and trade relationship between the two countries in recent years. Now, both sides said that the successful meetings of the two heads of states have injected new momentum in both countries' economic and trade cooperations. Now, for the past 2 days, senior officials from
10: the year. Meanwhile, APEC committees and working groups will hold nearly

40 meetings from May 11 to 17, covering areas including trade and investment, economic and technical cooperation, women's development, telecommunications, and food security. More than 1,000 representatives from

0: recreation. Inside this factory, workers are producing thousands of pickleball paddles and balls every day, many destined for overseas markets. China already manufactures more than 85% of the world's pickleball equipment, and companies in Hebei are trying to carve out a bigger share of that growing industry. Local brand Gaili Sports only entered the pickleball business in 2024, but it has already launched high-end carbon fiber paddles and expanded exports to the United States, Europe, and Southeast Asia.
1: 皮克球这个运动呢，目前在美国有4500。
2: There are around 45 million pickleball players in the United States, while China currently has only several million. So the market potential here is enormous.
0: The company is also investing in smart technology, developing paddles equipped with sensors that can track shot strength and ball placement through a mobile app. And Hebei's not only making equipment, it's also turning itself into a national competition hub. The city hosts China's national pickleball championships for 3 consecutive years, from 2024 through 2026, drawing professional players and amateur enthusiasts from across the world. At the city's main sports venue, this official says the tournaments have helped boost tourism, restaurants, and local businesses, while putting Hebei on the national map.
3: During the tournament, Hebei's tourist arrivals rose 395% above daily averages, and tourism revenue increased 380%, turning event traffic into consumption gains.
0: And perhaps most importantly, Hebei is preparing for the sport's future. Pickleball is seen as a strong contender for inclusion in the 2032 Olympic Games. Sensing that opportunity early, the city has already integrated the sport into middle school physical education exams and launched youth training programs.
4: 我们一起来比克！我要当冠军！我要当冠军！
0: For Hebei, pickleball is part of his urban identity. It's becoming a way to drive manufacturing, attract tourism, encourage fitness, and give the small inland city a chance to stand out on a much larger stage. Li Shuang, CGTN, Hebei, Henan Province.
5: And for more insights into China-U.S. relations, we are now joined once again by Mr. Liu Baocheng, Dean of Center for International Business Ethics at the University of International Business and Economics, and Professor John Gong, Professor of Economics at the same university. Welcome to our special coverage, gentlemen. We earlier talked about the concept of building a constructive China-U.S. relations on the strategic stability. And President Xi actually defined that concept, or broke down that concept into four aspects: cooperation as the mainstay, competition within limits and differences kept manageable, and peace mode more predictable. Do you think China and US are going to achieve all that simultaneously, or we'll start with something easy? Mr. Liu.
6: Well, these are not really abstract concepts anymore, but they set up the principles that can really guide the framework setting and also the roadmap setting for more of the later actions that are yet to come. But these are really a very comprehensive approach that offers such a level of guidance for more of the ministries and agencies to really work out more specifics. And it is really a very timely fashion, because when the U.S. and China's relationship has been, you know, veering into a lot more of uncertainty, and now to set up the tone to also carve out the boundaries and also to make sure that we are able to move ahead, you know, with managed competition, and hence to contribute to peace and prosperity, is something that is crucially important. So therefore, you know, much is really dependent on specific action items and also institutional setting for continued dialogue, continued engagement to prevent a zero-sum mentality and also to prevent a suicide trap that people

0: or might, you know, a worry to fall into.
1: Right, a giant ship, as how President Xi described it, the giant ship on the turbulent water that needs steering.
0: Yes. Mm-hmm.
2: Yeah, Professor Gong, it will almost certainly take some time for people from around the world to really get to know this new term, for it to sink in with people watching China-U.S. ties. And they might be asking, is this something completely new? Is it a continuation of the major country relations that they're more familiar with? What is new here? How do you understand this definition?
3: Well, I think for a long time, there hasn't been a consensus between the two sides with respect to the nature of this bilateral relationship. The American side used to talk about three Cs. China used to talk about a major power relationship. Now we have a consensus. The two presidents agree that the nature of their bilateral relationship is characterized by these four strategic stabilities and in concrete terms as defined by President Xi himself. So I think from now on, it's more of a matter of implementations. I've been emphasizing, you know, a couple of timesin the past few days about Washington, in the White House, the cabinet members need to stick to the tone and the principle and the spirit reached by the two presidents. And I think once this thing being fully implemented, this momentum can go on to the extent that many more countries come to realize that indeed this is a stable relationship with many certainties. And then they can, you know, work with two countries. I think the international, the entire global politics is anchored on this very important bilateral relationship between these two countries. Once that is stabilized with certainties, I think there's going to be more peace and prosperity around the world.
1: Thank you very much indeed, gentlemen. That's all we have for the latest updates on both the U.S. President Donald Trump's visit to China and also...

0: Hello, Andy. You're watching CGTN. We're going to bring the latest China-US relations and also the visit made by Donald Trump to China. I'm Li Dongning in Beijing.
1: I'm Zheng Shi. Thanks so much for joining us this hour.
0: Chinese President Xi Jinping has held a small group meeting with U.S. President Donald Trump in Beijing, and the meeting came a day after Xi held talks with Trump, who is on a state visit to China from May the 13th to the 15th. Noting that Trump's visit was a historic and landmark one, President Xi said the two sides have set the new vision of building a constructive China-U.S. relationship of strategic stability. President Xi said they have reached important common understandings on maintaining stable economic and trade ties, expanding practical cooperation in various fields, and properly addressing each other's concerns. The two sides also agreed to strengthen communication and coordination on international and regional issues. The visit is conducive to enhancing mutual understanding, deepening mutual trust, and improving the well-being of the two peoples.
1: And we do understand U.S. President Donald Trump is about to conclude his state visit to China and depart Beijing. We're waiting for pictures coming in, and we'll bring that to you when they become available.
0: Right, and it's the last day of U.S. President Donald Trump's state visit to China, of course. And for the latest, our reporter Zhao Yunfei is joining us in Beijing. So, Yunfei, what have you for us right now?
2: Hi there, Dongning and Zheng Shi. I'm here at Beijing Capital International Airport, and you can see behind me is the Air Force One. We're expecting the arrival of President Trump to the Air Force, to the airport. Now, this is the very last part of the agenda for President Trump's state visit to China. And over here, people, we can see people gathering, trying to give the last part of the welcome, as well as seeing him off from the airport. We can see the military band. We can also see the honor guard. We can also see the group of students, the younger generation, waving flags of China flag, as well as the U.S. flag. They are the group of people that signaling the future people-to-people ties. When it comes to people bond between the two countries, both the leaders emphasizing that, especially at the banquet last night when President Xi mentioned about the ping pong diplomacy, while President Trump mentioned about the Chinese workers working at the East Coast. Both of the story tracing back to history, and both sides would like to last this kind of history. Now, one of the best outcomes for this visit is that the two countries are trying to position their ties as constructive strategic stability. Analysts believe that the word stability is very important, as the two sides have a stable relationship will better promote the stability of the world. And this is another step forward for the two countries to establish their ties, further carry on their relationship.

0: based on the spirit of mutual respect, mutual understanding, and win-win. That's what President Xi told President Trump at the bilateral meeting, that he hopes that 2026 will be a historic landmark year that opens a new chapter for bilateral ties. Now back to you.
1: All right, thank you very much, Yunfei, for the latest updates of what's going on here. And let's get to our studio guest today, Mike Water, traveling all the way from the United States to here to report on this matter and has been closely following the latest developments indeed. And Professor John Gong from the University of International Business and Economics, and also has been following the whole matter closely and providing to us all of his insights. I'll start with you, Mike. Your observations these days.
2: I thought you were going to ask which one has worse sleep deprivation, jet lag, me or President Trump.
1: But right.
2: And I think he's actually doing better than I am. But I have to say that I think this is a welcome chapter, not just in U.S.-China relations, but I think globally. I think, you know, the one thing that I said the other night when I was on the air here with your colleagues is that, you know, in New York, where Wall Street is, in Washington, people want stability, and they tend to sense that there's a lot of chaos. Mm. And so seeing these two major powers coming together, talking about strategic cooperation, I think this is a welcome sign. And I think, you know, and I think President Trump really needed this because all the economic arrows were pointing down. I mean, gas prices are going up.
1: Yeah.
2: In terms of consumer confidence, it's shaken.
1: Midterm
2: elections just around the corner. So I think this is a big boost for him. And I think... you know, he's walking away with a win. He's on the world stage. It went really well for both sides, I think. And I think the world's going to welcome the message coming out
1: and
2: of this.
1: And the business, the big business delegation is going to take something away with them.
2: Well, in the point there, I mean, I had the opportunity a couple years ago to come here and do this documentary series, Race to the Future, where, I mean, I hadn't been back since COVID. And it's mind-blowing. I mean, you're seeing AI, you're seeing robotics, you're seeing these plants humming. And I think it's not lost on President Trump. A lot of world leaders have been coming to China and visiting with President Xi, and there's been deals. And, you know, I think these American businesses don't want to get locked out. And the thought of, you know, like, okay, well, we can move our plants somewhere else, but can you get that kind of effective work done somewhere else? Absolutely not. China's state of the art. And so I think the fact that you saw all these business leaders coming along with them, I think the message is pretty clear. It's not just, you know, President Trump. It's the Silicon Valley. You know, this is an integration that's worked for many, many years. And I think what we've seen over the last few years is not good for either country. And so I think, I think it's a really positive sign.
3: Mike, let me follow up on that. Donald Trump is wrapping up a whirlwind of a trip to China, spanning 3 days. We're still waiting to hear an official readout of what deals or agreements have been struck this time. But what do you think has been accomplished from Donald Trump's side of things?
2: I think any kind of deal right now for him is a plus. I mean, as I said, you know, economically, things don't look so great in terms of his dealings with other countries. They've not been going very well. But I think one of the things that I talked about the other night is I think there's a lot of areas where the two sides can work together and actually forge ahead. And I think one area in particular is healthcare. I think that, you know, pharmaceutical companies. I was just talking to a doctor in Southern California, and he was and they're actually coming to China, this organization, soon. And he said, you know, who cares if it's Chinese manufacturer or a pharmaceutical company in the United States? If they've got a cure for your wife or your kids, you don't care. And so I think there's areas where there can actually be a lot of work done together. Climate change in the past was always an area. I think, you know, Trump has his own views about EVs and all of this sort of thing, which kind of vary from the previous administration, Biden or Obama. But I do think there's areas where they can carve out and move ahead and forge new territory, new ground.
1: Mm. Right. And John, actually, we've been trying to interpret the concept, the very essence concept of strategic stability in terms of building a constructive China-U.S. relationship. We interpret the whole principles and possible implementations, but what does it exactly mean for every one of us in China? Every one of them in the U.S., for instance, and everyone in the world, basically. What does it mean to our daily life?
4: I think a very fundamental level, it's all about cooperation. I

0: think President Xi talks about a new chapter being open. And I think this is a great opportunity for American people to have a better watch in this whole event. They start to really support President Trump's vision about his China policy. It's such a good thing to go to China and to establish this relationship, this cooperative relationship. And I think, you know, this winning idea for President Trump goes well beyond just some more, you know, beans and beef and Boeing planes. I think it's more about this very fundamental level, it's philosophical value that, you know, it's a better relationship. It's in the national interest of America winning for President Trump.
1: Right, and talking about White House reporters pool, actually, for many of them, it's their first time in China. Unlike you, Mike, you're already familiar with China. What message do you think the media people will bring back to the U.S.?
2: Yeah, I want to just kind of I compliment your point because it's a really good one. One of the things that we see in the United States, and the late President Jimmy Carter, I had the opportunity of interviewing him in Atlanta many years ago, and he said, you know, people run for president of the United States, they run against China because Chinese voters can't vote for American presidents. So they vilify China, I'm going to be tough on China, blah, blah, blah, blah, blah. But he said, once they get in the White House, they pivot. They recognize that they have to work with China. Donald Trump kind of blew up that playbook. I mean, he came here, as we know, in 2017. He hosted President Xi at Mar-a-Lago. We had these strategic and economic dialogues going on in the previous administration. He blew those up, and suddenly the relationship went south. So if there was ever going to be a president who was going to come here and say, hey, let's knit things back together again, this is fantastic, and have people back in the United States say, yeah, China's not so bad, this is actually good, to your point, I think, because it's something, you know, because you have kind of this audience, this Fox News audience, that views things through a certain lens, and to see China in a different light today, as they have over the last couple of days, I think it's a good thing.
3: I like about this new concept, this new vision that's come up this time, a constructive relationship of strategic position. I mean, how would you interpret it? Because I think it will, people get the gist of it. I mean, stability, differences will remain, frictions might come up, but we will aim for that strategic stability as the two nations move forward. But how would you interpret it and bring that concept to your viewers? I believe it will take time for that to sink in with people watching this.
2: Yeah, I think that there are obvious areas where there's going to be disagreements. There's going to be obvious areas where there won't be cooperation, there'll be competition. I think those were there before. But I think it's just talking about, you know, a stable playing field where each side kind of tries to cooperate with one another. Where there's going to be differences, there's going to be differences. But I think this concept, you know, like I was talking about the strategic economic dialogues, I can remember the Chinese delegations coming in and talking to them. And I always thought it was funny because one of them said, you know, when Wang Yi's sitting there with John Kerry or whoever, that's one thing. But we're on the economic side. Everybody loves trade and working together. He goes, we don't really have that many problems. Well, now we have had for the last few years. Right. So I think kind of those, but those are obvious threads where you can start to patch things back together again. And I think trade, business, I think the fact that we saw these major tech titans from the Silicon Valley coming on this trip, I think those are all good signals. And I think it was actually choreographed rather nicely by the White House in that respect.
0: And I also add that in addition to the institutional mechanisms in place for resolving things, discuss things, the personal level communication between the two presidents is also very important, adds another layer of protection to this mechanism. I'm just going to quote what President Trump said during his opening remark yesterday. He said, I would call you, you would call me for things that you know, we want to discuss, right? So I think from that perspective, you know, this is a very good relationship at a personal level. Even,
1: Communication channel does matter. And, well, they have been talking about making better use of a political and diplomatic and also even military communication channels. They have been open, but on and off. How to keep it open, John? How to keep it open after?
0: After
1: the leaders' meeting.
0: I think we have these dialogues and also channels of communication to be institutionalized for the long run. These are the things going to be, you know, regularly being held between the two sides.
2: If I could just mention.

0: During his first administration, I remember talking to a source who said that Donald Trump wanted to just call Xi Jinping. It was a Tuesday. Wanted to call him Thursday night at 8 p.m. And this person had to kind of explain to him, that's not how things work. You know, like, he's going to want his people to sit there and brief him. Any world leader is going to spend some time trying to think how they're going to have this phone call. People don't just pick up the phone and call on a Tuesday right. night or a Thursday night. But I think he still has that kind of mentality. Yeah. He's got a different approach. Uh-huh. I mean, we saw that in the speeches as well. President Xi kind of laying everything out. Mm-hmm. You hear Trump saying, this is remarkable, this is great. But that's, I think, what people like about him in the United States.
1: Things might have changed. Things might have changed since this meeting.
2: In
1: he
2: what way?
1: Pick up a call.
0: He may pick
1: up
0: the phone.
2: Maybe
0: it's President Xi calling him now. I don't know.
2: Well, keep the phone call open is, after all, a very good thing.
3: Again, we've been talking about head of state diplomacy for years, Don. I think, again, we're seeing it play out very well mm-hmm. in Beijing this time. Donald Trump has invited President Xi on a trip to the United States later this year. Mm-hmm. John, do you think that sets a tone for the remainder of Donald Trump's term in the White House?
1: Oh, I think this is a huge, huge move. I think President Trump going to Washington is a state visit, you know, facing an audience that used to be quite hostile towards China, right? I mean, look at the Congress, look at the Senate. Now we're talking about a, you know, official state visit. Remember last time President Xi went?
2: Small group discussions, a more private one this morning. How do you think the discussions, Mike, how do you think the discussions can really help in terms of building constructive relations?
0: Well, you know, it's interesting. I think any other administration, you would say, I'm going to sit down and talk to the Secretary of State or the Secretary of Defense or, mm-hmm. or Chief of Staff, and we can actually find some kind of common ground or whatever. You hear in Washington all the time that there's only one person to talk to in the White House, and that's Donald Trump. And so I think this personal quality that you're talking about, the connection. I was at an event last year, and former Vice President Mike Pence talked about, you know, the tensions, but he also talked about this personal relationship, that they have chemistry. And I think mm-hmm. Trump talks about it all the time. I think he genuinely likes President Xi Jinping. Mm-hmm. And there's a lot to be said for that. I mean, the one-on-one, sitting down, kind of hashing out things, I think, you know, it's a real positive event. And the other thing, to John's point, you know, if you have a kind of a hostile audience towards China and President Xi Jinping, well, that hostile audience is going to erode over time. If he's coming here and saying, I love this guy, I'm having a great time, China's okay, because you've got an audience that generally goes in that direction. And to your point, you see, you know, Congress basically lockstep with President Trump. Whatever President Trump says, they're going in that direction. If President Trump says China's where it's at, you're going to see a lot of Republicans now pivoting in that direction.
3: Mm-hmm. We've been playing pictures from earlier today when the two presidents engaged in that smaller scale meeting between two sides with more restricted and limited personnel from both sides. John, your take on what that smaller scale meeting could have accomplished? It's a more informal setting for sure compared to how events unfolded yesterday.
1: I would imagine you would be talking about things of extreme importance to both countries. These may not be sort of big, large items, but you know, important issues. Mm-hmm. It's a more of a personal setting, I would say, right? And less sort of protocol, less formality. And I think in this kind of atmosphere, it's very conducive to have a very sincere, very candid conversation.
3: John, sorry to cut you off. Looks like we're getting visuals of the president's motorcade pulling up at the Beijing Capital International Airport. Donald Trump wrapping up a three-day state visit to China after a very packed schedule in the Chinese capital.
2: Right, and you are now watching the live feed from Beijing Capital International Airport, where President Donald Trump is expected to leave China after his official state visit. And this is basically the final scene of a three-day visit, indeed. It began with a very formal welcome ceremony at the Great Hall of the People, continued with talks, broad-scale discussions and also small group discussions as well in these 2 days, and a visit to the Temple of Heaven as well, a state banquet. So a lot has been achieved
3: Absolutely
2: during the visit.
3: Doing-

0: a packed schedule indeed. Just today, the two presidents participated in a tea reception followed by a smaller scale meeting with more restricted personnel from both sides.
1: And President Donald Trump's motorcade has arrived at Beijing Capital International Airport, and he's stepping out of his vehicle, ready to board Air Force One to come back home. I think he's taking away a lot from this visit.
0: That's right, and it looks like a send-off ceremony is ready. President Donald Trump there at the Beijing Capital International Airport, ready to head back home after a very packed 3 days here in China.
1: Mm-hmm. And he's going to be... He was warmly welcomed by the Great Hall of the People, and now Chinese officials are going to officially see him off at the Beijing Capital International Airport.
0: We do want to take this opportunity to recap some of the most important moments on this trip between the two presidents. During their talks at the Great Hall of the People in Beijing on Thursday, President Xi reiterated China's commitment to the stable, healthy, and sustainable development of China-U.S. relations.
1: Right, and we see Chinese Foreign Minister Wang Yi at the airport seeing President Donald Trump off. As China's foreign minister, he has been closely involved in this diplomatic handling of this visit. He attended the main talks and also the state banquet last night, and now he's here for the final send-off. That gives the departure of a very clear diplomatic closing. The message is a continuity. The leaders set the direction, and the foreign policy teams and also other teams from both the business and industrial sectors, technology sectors, will carry their work forward.
0: And sending off President Trump alongside Foreign Minister Wang is Chinese Ambassador to the U.S., Ambassador Xie Feng.
1: I think they exchanged words a little bit between President Trump and Foreign Minister Wang Yi.
0: I mean, all of them were at that state banquet yesterday. I'm sure they had plenty of time to talk about matters that concerned both countries and, frankly, the whole world.
1: Donald Trump is going to board Air Force One, going back home, and I think after the ending of this very significant meeting between the two heads of state, next stage is quite important. A summit is not judged only by the handshakes, meetings, discussions in Beijing. It's judged by what happens after the aircraft leaves. Whether officials meet again, whether business confidence improves, and whether channels still stay open, as we just earlier discussed, and whether both sides can turn broad principles.
0: Attention. And that he is willing to work with President Xi to strengthen communication and cooperation, properly manage differences, open up the best U.S.-China relationship in history, and create an even stronger relationship going forward.
1: Indeed, for the cameras, this marks the end of the visit as the door of Air Force One closed. For diplomats, it marks the beginning of the implementation. The follow-ups are just beginning. The leaders have set the tone, apparently, and you're seeing this visit. All the events happened during these days are closely watched by media from various countries because it matters to almost basically everybody in the world. And the teams now have to do the work as follow-ups, and that means regular communication, clear rules for business, continued dialogue on trade and technology, and careful handling of sensitive issues as well. And strategic stability, which is the essence of the consensus reached by the two heads of states, is not created by just one meeting. It is built by repeated contact, predictable behavior, and the ability to keep talking even when the issues are difficult. And we're expecting to see Air Force One moving on the runway as President Donald Trump leaves Beijing.

0: Beijing. And this visit indeed leaves behind very clear reporting line that China and United States are trying to build a more constructive and a strategically stable relationship.
1: Our colleague, CGTN American anchor Mike Walter, is watching all of this with us here in our Beijing studio. Mike, Donald Trump is walking away with new consensus with his Chinese counterpart, possibly new deals. We're still waiting to find out what those deals are. What else do you think he's walking away with?
2: I think he's walking away with a PR victory. You know, I mean, you know, it's interesting. We're talking about, you know, the framing of this, what the framework is. And I think these summits, you know, a framework emerges each time. I'm reminded of the summit in 2013 in Southern California. They called it shirt sleeve diplomacy. It was Barack Obama and President Xi. But, you know, we talked about this informal gathering today. They're very important. I remember the two of them went and sat on this bench. It was the friendship bench. He gifted that to President Xi. What came out of that was the new model of major power relations. And so I think we're seeing another new model today.
0: We're also seeing the door of Air Force One has been closed. And that signals that President Donald Trump's state visit to China this time has officially concluded. As what you said, Mike, the lasting significance will not be measured only by the events we have seen in Beijing. It will be measured by all the follow-ups, what Donald Trump is going to bring back to Beijing, and perhaps all those communication channels, the joint efforts will have a lasting value to the bilateral relationship, indeed.
2: Well, I mentioned shirt sleeve diplomacy. We're going to see the shirt sleeve work now. I mean, all the people that work under them trying to implement something to come away with some, you know, the fact that they sat down and talked, but now you've got to, as you said, implement. And that's going to take a lot of hard work on the part of the people on the lower levels.
0: Right.
2: But clearly, they've been given a signal. Let's get it done. So I think it's a positive step forward. Again, as you pointed out, we don't really have the readout on exactly what was agreed to. That may come in a short amount of time or a little bit longer. But I don't suspect that Donald Trump's leaving here empty-handed. I think, it, as I said, it's a PR win, whatever comes out of this. And I think coming into this, you know, I had talked to a lot of people in New York and in Washington, and really, you know, it's hard for them to say they're optimistic. They cautiously optimistic. But right now, a small deal, any kind of deal, is much better than tariffs and tensions and kind of this back and forth that we've seen in recent years. So I think it's definitely a plus.
0: Donald Trump, President Donald Trump is, of course, not leaving empty-handedly. What he has left in Beijing then?
3: Well, I think he left Beijing with more than just a basket of deals, I would say. I think he left the country with a reorientation of the relationship. I think this is actually very important. You know, both sides agree with the kind of relationship we're going to have, and this, you know, metaphor of a giant ship, right, steered essentially jointly, right, by President Xi and President Trump. I mean, this is the implied message from President Xi's message, speaking. So, you know, I think this is probably worth more than just, you know, some sales of American products to China. Another thing I want to emphasize is that historically, American presidents visited China. They usually go to, you know, before visiting China or after visiting China, they go to Japan or South Korea and these places. But this time, this airplane we are seeing is flying right back to Washington, right? And he flew in here right from Washington. And this is a, how many hours of trip? 13, 14 hours of trip?
2: It's a long flight.
3: It's a long flight, yeah. So, but I'm trying to find
0: although
3: out.
0: Although he's on Air Force One, which is more comfortable, still a long flight.
2: But he can sleep on there.
3: The point I'm trying to point out is that, well, of course, they stop over in Japan, South Korea, not just for stopover for sleeping, I guess. And it, the point is that this is a direct flight to China. He came here, you know, only for China. So I think this is a, you know, important message, how important it is, the two countries' relationship. So I would
0: say. And Donald Trump actually was very excited on the way here. He basically sent a comment saying during the flight, I'm on my way to China.
3: Yeah, he's excited.
0: During the trip, I think. I'm doubting if he has enough sleep or not.
3: Well, he has been had a tough time, you know, leading up to this trip, right? This problem in Iran and the U.S. domestic politics. I mean, President Trump

0: is probably more welcome in this town than back home in Washington. I don't know. I mean, I'm just guessing. He's you know, very, very welcome
1: here. I
0: think
1: Chinese people curious of what he's going to bring to China, indeed. Yeah. Mm-hmm.
2: But I think clearly he was impressed with a number of things here in Beijing. The children welcoming him, yes. both at the airport and at the Great Hall of the People. The welcome he was able to get from the Chinese president, his counterpart, and also the Temple of Heaven, which he called incredible. He said China is beautiful. It's clear he has been impressed by a number of things on this trip.
3: You know, and to your point, I think this is a president that's very clear about perceptions.
0: He can pose during the flight.
2: Absolutely he can. Absolutely he can.
3: And anybody who's been on a flight with him, he doesn't sleep. So he probably is that or he's talking to reporters. So we're going to hear a lot about this.
1: We can wait to see more of his posts. To social, maybe along the way, not wait until he...
3: was yesterday with tourists visiting China, and so many of them were like, I don't know, Trump could agree to something and then change his mind 3 days later. That seems to be kind of what we hear a lot. But I think that, again, it gets back to what John was mentioning, this dynamic, this chemistry between these two leaders. I think that's how you build it. I mean, it's you know, it's funny because this is what clearly a big part of U.S.-China relations is people-to-people relations. And
1: that's
3: those
1: true.
3: Two connecting.
1: Like
4: the Joshi and Dong Ning, now Air Force One has just left the area behind me. Now, in my eyesight, I can see Air Force One is still taxiing and it's about to. A lot of people are, you know, cheering because there are staff from both the Chinese side and the American side. Some of them are taking photos before the Air Force One really disappeared. The skyline, and that is because a lot of people over here are really thinking about this event, a very landmark one. This is the first visit by President Trump since he returned to the White House for the second time, and also first visit by a U.S. president to China in almost 9 years. See the significance of it. Seeing President Trump off at the airport is Wang Yi, Chinese foreign minister, also a member of the Political Bureau of CPC Central Committee. Remember the day before yesterday, the person at the airport welcoming him was the Chinese Vice President Han Zheng. So certainly China has attaches great importance to this visit. So does President Trump's team. Alongside the delegation, he has Pete Hegseth, he has Marco Rubio. He also has a large delegation of business elites from across sectors. On bilateral ties, the two leaders, President Xi and President Trump, had a range of discussion on Thursday, ranging from trade to agriculture, from law enforcement to military channel communication. And this is communication, really strategic communication across various areas. Of course, analysts say that the two presidents also got the chance to meet in the future, but this meeting specifically lay a foundation, especially when it comes to the both two countries agreed upon of further developing and fostering in their relationship of a constructive strategic stability manner. Now back to you.
1: All right, thank you very much, Yunfei, reporting from Beijing Capital International Airport. President Donald Trump has just left the airport. The Air Force One has just left, and President Donald Trump has officially concluded his trip to China. And Chinese President Xi Jinping has held a private meeting with U.S. President Donald Trump in Beijing. The meeting came a day after Xi held talks with Trump, who is on a state visit to China from May the 13th to the 15th. Noting that Trump's visit was a historic and landmark one, President Xi said the two sides have set the new vision of building a constructive China-U.S. relationship of strategic stability. President Xi said they have reached important common understandings on maintaining stable economic and trade ties, expanding practical cooperation in various fields, and properly addressing each other's concerns. And the two sides also agreed to strengthen communication and coordination on international and regional issues. And the visit is conducive to enhancing mutual understanding, deepen mutual trust, and improving the well-being of the two peoples.
2: And U.S. President Donald Trump says his trip to China has been extraordinarily successful, globally watched, and unforgettable. He stands ready to maintain sincere and in-depth communication with President Xi and looks forward to hosting him in Washington, D.C.
1: All right, Tanala gets back.

0: to ask you to guess. Well, John, it's still about the small scope or a small group of discussions between the two heads of states, because I think in a more private manner, they probably will discuss bigger things that matter more to the whole world. Yeah. How do you think that small-scale talk will influence the larger-scale world?
1: Well, we don't know what they actually talk about, right. But I can speculate, you know, you're talking about things of a global scale, global implications, mm-hmm. and I can imagine, you know, things related to the conflict in the Middle East, to Taiwan, for example. You know, these are very, in addition to the, you know, these are much more important issues, mm-hmm. I would say these are also quite sensitive issues, mm-hmm. Sort of, you know, preserved for discussion of more mm-hmm. cozy setting. Mm-hmm. I think the bottom line is that these two people really like each other. They have a lot of chemistry among them. And I think at the end of the day, if any difficulties, any hurdles between the two countries, it can always escalate extraordinarily yeah. successful.
0: Right. Uh-huh. With very big discussions, yeah.
1: Yeah, so I think it's going very well. And also I want to point out one thing. You know, before President Trump boarded the airplane, he had this, you know, not so small chat with Prime Minister Wang Yi. It's actually a fairly long chat in my view, right? And also look at the body language. It seems to be, you know, pretty close to each other. Mm. And they're probably talking something important, I guess.
0: Should be very important.
2: I'll just make one other observation about that conversation. I think when you look at the Foreign Minister Wang Yi and you look at President Xi Jinping, I think there's some practicing with the handshakes before Trump gets here, because his handshake goes on for about 5 hours, but they were in there the whole way. I noticed they didn't.
0: Foreign Minister Wang Yi actually gave him the last round of handshakes, seeing him off at the Beijing Capital International Airport. What's your observation about his leaving? I mean, President Donald Trump officially concluded the trip.
2: Yeah, I think you make a really good point. I mean, that wasn't just a casual, hey, thanks for having me here. I mean, they did have what seemed like a lengthy conversation. But I think John makes an important point. You know, when you look at the situation with Iran and some of these other hotspots, the war in Ukraine, I think that there's going to be differences between these two leaders. But I think the fact that maybe, you know, having conversations, one might be able to persuade the other one to make different moves, which I think would be good. And I think that one of the things I will say about President Trump is I think he's open to listening to somebody of Xi Jinping's stature. Mm. And so perhaps it is better for the world that the two of them sat down and had this nice private conversation. We don't know what the outcome is going to be long term, but you never know.
0: Yeah, but at least for 3 years and beyond, because it's clearly stated in the President Xi Jinping's statement that this constructive relation between the two countries with strategic stability should work for three years and beyond.
2: Yeah, and it brings new vitality and energy, I think, to the relationship between these two countries. And they've been kind of going in opposite directions, so it's nice to see them both come back together again. You know, I joked recently that, you know, I came to CGTN during the golden era of U.S.-China relations, you know. But I think we can get back there again, and I think both sides actually want that. I think the people in China and the people in the United States definitely want that.
3: Right. Yeah, gentlemen, I do believe we still have a little bit more time left in this conversation. John, I do want to pick your brain a little bit about the deliverables this time. I mean, the broad representation that Donald Trump brought with him in that business delegation gives us some clues about the types of deals that might have been inked this time. Your expectations there, predictions there?
1: I've seen issue. This 10% tariff related to fentanyl is not justified at this point. So I think I'm very happy to say I'm very, very confident, even though it hasn't been officially announced yet. I think I'm very confident that that 10% thing is going to be gone. Another thing I would say, you know, the purchases, right? I would expect that there will be big purchases, airplanes, for example, definitely. And other agricultural products. I think that's a win for America as well as for China. Mm-hmm. And the third thing I would speculate is with respect to the export control from American side, high tech export control from American side. I think there's a reason that Jason Huang jumped onto the airplane in Alaska.

0: at the last minute.
1: Yeah.
0: He's not going to do that. Yeah, so I would imagine that the H200 chip is going to be widely available in China. We're going to buy a fair amount of that. I don't know, what's the stock price for NVIDIA tomorrow morning when the market opens in the United States?
1: Well, stock price is rising.
2: He's giving stock tips now.
1: I know. I'll stick to your prediction of ripping off the 10% tariff. I will remember that and to see if that is happening. Right. And that's a matter of a meal between us. As what you said, NVIDIA's Huang jumped on the plane at the last minute, and Apple's Cook, they both cite very rapid innovation and adoption of technology in China, showing very obvious interest in cooperation with China in that regard. Mm-hmm. And more top executives along with the delegation from high-tech and finance sectors, more of them actually joining the delegation than the one in 2017. So they are going, China is going to buy a lot of stuff from them and going to accept their investment. How is China going to benefit, Mike?
2: Boy, that's a good question. I think obviously it's a signal. But I think there's another area that Trump's very interested in that I don't think is getting a lot of play, which is his basically heartland of the United States. You know, that he owns that. That's a very red part of the U.S. And, I was at an event in Chicago last year, and they're suffering. I mean, soybean farmers are not able. They worked for decades creating these relationships in China, and then all of a sudden there's these impediments.
1: Right.
2: And they looked at the first Trump administration. He bailed them out, and they're like, well, we're hoping maybe that happens a second time. They'd much rather trade. They'd much rather send their soybeans to China. Mm. So I think these are some of the things that people really aren't talking about. They're talking about planes. They're talking about rare earth. But I think he also is concerned about his own base, because, you lose that. That's a problem. And you mentioned earlier, the midterms are coming up, and there's a lot of suggestions that it's going to be very difficult for the Republicans. If he can send something to middle America and say, hey, I got you something in China, I think that's a win for him. It's a win for his party.
1: John, your last words, very short last words, how China is going to get reciprocal benefits?
0: Well, there's some speculation that China is going to get some relaxation about Chinese investment in the United States. Mm. President Trump is actually quite open. Reportedly, is quite open to the idea of a joint venture, for example, in the automobile industry with Chinese companies going to America to make an investment. And I think if that part is going to be addressed in a coming announcement, I think it's a huge win for China as well.
1: Right. All right. Thank you very much, gentlemen. Mike Walter, traveling all the way from the States to cover this event, and Professor John Gong from the University of International Business and Economics. Thank you very much for your insights, gentlemen.
0: Thank you.
1: And that concludes our special coverage on President Donald Trump.

好久不见。Life is really very, very comfortable here. And this is what I wish the world can see. Just see how Chinese themselves are kind of recreating themselves in these rural settings, in these pristine settings, and recreating, pursuing their artistic ideas. I am now living in China for 30 years. I think most of us as foreigners will always feel 有朋自远方来 and that concept, which means isn't it good to have a friend from afar? And I think any foreigner who comes here and makes an effort to understand the Chinese people, or even says a single word of Chinese, enter the more traditional Bai style building. And this entrance is just spectacular, as you can see. The architecture and the Dali marble. As you know, the stone, for many people, the stone Dali, or the stone marble, is translated just as rock of Dali, Dali stone. It reflects so much of the artistic wealth and artistic creativity here in Dali, where they will find a slice of marble and they will choose it based on what does it evoke, what kind of spirit does it evoke or landscape. So you can imagine 22 years ago how this felt when I came in here for the first time. We searched for 2 years to create our first, what we call the center, Linden Center. And the goal was to create a rural-based platform for learning. And that learning isn't just within our walls. More importantly, it's outside of our walls. We wanted to challenge initially foreigners who came to China to see that there was much more to China than just the big cities. The big cities are an important part and probably the most important part of China. But there's a tradition that still exists in the rural areas that I feel is more connected. In this building, we have created 8 guest rooms. But what we did is we did not want to damage any of the existing wood. We wanted to do everything so everything could be repaired exactly how it was when this was built 80, 90 years ago. And we tried all the original colors. We didn't change anything. These are all original. We didn't paint it like brand new colors. We want the thing to tell a story. That story doesn't need me to add anything. So what I wanted to do was give them a fuller appreciation, a more comprehensive appreciation of China. And this is why we felt we had to create something in a historic building in a rural village where everything around you spoke about that richness of Chinese culture. We're sitting in a small little old tea horse road caravansary, a stop. Just see how Chinese themselves are kind of recreating themselves in these rural settings, in these pristine settings, and recreating, pursuing their artistic ideas. Tai hala. So our home, where I live here, close to this village, is up in the mountains there. So the famous mountain of Shibao, Stone Treasure Mountain, is that peak way in the distance. Here in Shaanxi, it's really famous for its rammed earth. And we try to, in some ways, revitalize the rammed earth tradition. It took us almost 3 years

0: to complete this project. Very, very challenging. But the goal was to somehow inspire the locals and not bring something in that is kind of outside, alien to what the traditions. So that's why we have done that. So the public space again has been built with a slight contour so that it just merges into the contour of the land. The village itself has only 600 people, so not many. So what I felt was that if we were to go in there, the Linden Center, it would probably make the community a little too commercial. Oh, but I said the piece of land over there was really in a nice setting because it was close to the village and removed by the lake, separated by the lake. That's why you see we're on two hilltops, and that's why we have a bridge that separates, that connects the two sides. And all the villagers can walk right through the land and go out to their properties in the back. That's why we did not build on all the property. We built only on the two hilltops. This is a destination. It's not on the road to anywhere else. So for many people, they have to make an effort to come up here. And those who make an effort usually are more culturally inclined or interested. And we are in a national park, a nationally protected monument. Because otherwise everything becomes so homogenous and same. And I feel that this is not the same. Why is that? Because it's authentic. It's real. Still the Shirlong people here. You come here, they are not changing their clothes to make you come here. They want you to be able to change your clothes if you come up here. They want you to learn from them. And that is really nice.
1: 哇，看到没有？
0: What I feel that in China in the last 20, 30 years is most of the opportunities have been in the big cities. So that many of the rural people maybe don't want to leave, but they leave because of financial reasons. And this is starting to change. I think that what we see now is with the government's investment in infrastructure, that we're seeing more people invest in these kind of communities, the improvements in medical, and to be honest, the convenience in these small villages almost makes it so similar to the outside world.

I have to say, I know in China there are many people doing the right thing and doing that. But I feel that what I would like to encourage is the future generation to, when they think about rural, you know, moving to the rural areas, that they come into these areas with more expectations of themselves, and that they will be somehow a part of the community.

Welcome to the world today here on CGTN. I'm Li Qiuyuan, coming to you live from Beijing. U.S. President Donald Trump has concluded his state visit to China and departed Beijing. The U.S. president was on a three-day state visit to China at the invitation of President Xi Jinping. Wang Yi, a member of the Political Bureau of the Communist Party of China Central Committee and Minister of Foreign Affairs, saw Trump off at the airport. And Chinese President Xi Jinping has held a private meeting with U.S. President Donald Trump in Beijing. The meeting came a day after Xi held talks with Trump. And noting that Trump's visit was a historic and landmark one, President Xi said the two sides have set the new vision of building a constructive

0: China-U.S. relationship of strategic stability. The Chinese president also said they have reached important common understandings on maintaining stable economic and trade ties, expanding practical cooperation in various fields, and properly addressing each other's concerns. He said the visit is conducive to enhancing mutual understanding, deepening mutual trust, and improving the well-being of the two peoples. U.S. President Donald Trump said he is willing to continue to maintain sincere and in-depth communication with the Chinese president. He thanked President Xi for inviting him to visit and said his trip has been successful and unforgettable. Trump also said he looks forward to hosting President Xi in Washington. The two sides have agreed to strengthen communication and coordination on international and regional issues. The Chinese Foreign Ministry says President Xi Jinping and U.S. President Donald Trump have had an in-depth exchange of views on major issues concerning their countries and the world and have reached a series of new common understandings. The Foreign Ministry today said the two leaders agreed on a new vision of building a constructive China-U.S. relationship of strategic stability. And this will provide strategic guidance for bilateral ties over the next 3 years and beyond. The new vision will also promote the steady, sound, and sustainable development of bilateral relations and bring more peace, prosperity, and progress to the world. Beijing also says President Xi and Trump agreed to strengthen communication and coordination on international and regional issues. Well, top U.S. executives and entrepreneurs from leading tech, finance, aerospace, and agriculture industries have joined President Donald Trump on his visit to China. Compared to Trump's first visit in 2017, this year's business delegation has more representation from high-tech and financial sectors. The CEOs cited China's market vitality and innovation momentum and are optimistic about its economic growth. Have a listen.
1: Well, I think this is one of the most incredible economies in the world. Incredible innovation. This is also one of the major nations advancing AI. I think you're doing great. China's doing great.
2: Yeah, I think it's very strong. Mm-hmm. I think that people are very excited about AI and new technology here and embrace it very readily. And I couldn't be more excited about it.
3: The Chinese economy has a very good outlook. I think it's a very dynamic economy, and I think has a very good outlook at it.
4: China's laid out a very straightforward, ambitious five-year plan. It's 15th five-year plan. And, you know, my expectation is China will continue to make more progress, more economic growth as they execute this next five-year plan.
5: The Chinese economy seems to be strong and the outlook is good. It's nice to see the two countries together collaborating. So it's been good to be here. Dialogue is always a good start and seek common understanding. And I think that's what we've seen today with President Xi and President Trump. We've seen good collaboration and that drives understanding. And when we do that, we can find areas that we can work together and grow both economies.
6: And I'm with a lot of optimism. I think the opportunity, especially with technology. I think, you know, China has a vibrant economy and will continue to play a role in the supply chain.
7: Citi's perspective, we serve a lot of the Chinese companies. And what we see more than anything is just the innovation of them. And there's an incredible vibrancy there. So it's hard not to feel very positive about the potential for continued success and prosperity here. I think there's, I wouldn't be betting against the Chinese entrepreneur. They're very successful. And we are looking forward to continuing to help support deepening of the capital markets here in China so that we can create more of the investment and continue the opportunity domestically.
0: The international community has been paying close attention to the meeting between the Chinese and U.S. heads of state. Global leaders, scholars, and officials share their thoughts on the talks and their hopes for a more constructive China-U.S. relations.
8: President Xi has brought with the idea of a big ship. So we need to cooperate, right? We need to be able to cooperate together to work towards harmony and peace and a beautiful future for the world.
9: An amazingly powerful statement by President Xi to President Trump. It actually shows a little bit of the different approach between the two presidents, because President Xi was talking about something that's bigger than just their personal relationship. He was saying our nations should be partners rather than rivals.
10: The meeting of today

0: I hope it will be historic. Historic because these two countries have a lot to bring to humanity. So discussions on supply chains and trade, discussions on the technology transition, discussions about world peace and security. So there is high expectations.
1: Global participants at the Shanghai International Economic and Trade Cooperation and Cultural Exchange Forum have expressed optimism about Donald Trump's visit to China. On the sidelines of the two-day forum, guests said they view China-U.S. relationship or dialogue as a positive signal that could bring stability to the global economy.
2: Of course, they're two of the most important players in the world economy, so they have a responsibility for the rest of the world. And so I think there will find many common grounds as long as they see themselves as parts of communities rather than parts of one nation or another.
3: President Trump has come to China. I think that is positive in the sense of getting together. Do I believe that they will have a final outcome of the visit? It's complex to say because there are many issues in the table. But at least if we are able to talk together, maybe we will have a better options and solution.
4: Obviously, it is very good for China and the U.S. to be on the same page regarding certain things. I think, obviously, being based in China, we're very looking forward to what comes out of this. And I think that the resolution of ongoing issues will lead to a brighter second half of this year moving into next year.
1: And earlier, my colleague Zhong Shi spoke with Nick Zeller, Senior Program Associate at the Carter Center's China Focus Initiative. Zeller says China and the U.S. have significant mutual interest in cooperating in trade and green development.
5: President Xi said China and the U.S. will jointly build a constructive relationship of strategic stability as a new framework for their bilateral ties. What is your understanding of constructive strategic stability in the context of China-U.S. relations?
6: The interesting thing to watch is going to be what gets defined as constructive. So despite common wisdom, I think, in the United States, America and China actually have significant mutual interests in cooperating on trade, development, and things like solar technology and EVs. Cooperation on these two examples would help address trade issues, but it would also address global concerns like climate change. So I'd like to see constructive defined in this way.
5: American companies have already been deeply involved in China's reform and opening up. As China continues to open up further, what new opportunities can American businesses find in their engagement with China?
6: Maybe now is the time for the cooperation to be such that Chinese businesses are actually investing in the United States. I think there's an incredible amount of interest moving in that direction. And frankly, Americans face a lot of economic pressure. Americans live with a lot of economic anxiety. And at the state level in the United States, there is considerable interest in collaboration that results in Chinese manufacturing investment here. If we can find ways for Chinese businesses to collaborate with American businesses and manufacturing in the United States, I think that does two things. One, it improves domestic issues in the United States, that economic anxiety I mentioned, but it also sort of resolves tension in the bilateral relationship through creating ever more constant people-to-people level experience in America of Chinese people.
7: Facing the unknown is always difficult. In a world in turmoil, it's easy to lose orientation. But when the storms come, we have to see the possibilities, reinvent, find new opportunities, discover a path forward. CGTN, see the difference.
1: Welcome back. The APEC Food Safety Cooperation Forum has opened in Shanghai. Representatives from APEC member economies, the APEC Secretariat, and international organizations gathered to discuss regional food safety cooperation and innovation regulatory governance. Official data shows that China's total food trade volume with other APEC economies surpassed 350 billion yuan, or about $51.6 billion, in the first 4 months of this year. The APEC Food Safety Cooperation Forum was established in 2007 and serves as a crucial platform dedicated to food safety cooperation in the region. Well, foreign ministers of BRICS member nations have met to discuss global and regional challenges and ways to deepen cooperation. As the chair, India has urged dialogue in the face of existing tensions and conflicts between members. Ravinder Bawa has more now from Delhi.
8: Well, the meeting kicked off with the opening remarks of India's foreign minister, Dr. S. Jaishankar, who said that peace and security are central to the global order. He underlined the importance of dialogue and diplomacy in these turbulent times. Jaishankar said that there has been a growing expectation, particularly from emerging markets and developing countries, for BRICS to play a constructive and stabilizing role in navigating current challenges. India called for practical ways to strengthen BRICS cooperation to better navigate conflicts, economic volatility, and trade disruptions. He also said unimpeded maritime flows through international waters, including the Strait of Hormuz, are vital for global economic well-being. Chairing BRICS for the fourth time, India has adopted the theme Building for Resilience, Innovation, Cooperation and Sustainability for this year's summit. The meeting will help lay the ground for the 18th BRICS summit scheduled for September, where leaders of major emerging economies are expected to meet amid rising geopolitical tensions and growing global uncertainty. The grouping, founded by Brazil, Russia, India and China, expanded to include South Africa in 2011, Egypt, Ethiopia, Indonesia, Iran and UAE joined more recently. The war has made it harder for the group to reach consensus on a joint statement reflecting differences between Iran and the UAE, which are opposing sides in the conflict launched on February 28th. Well, all efforts are being made to come out with a joint statement at the end of the second day. Experts say that India will draw on lessons from its G20 experience to build a consensus among BRICS members.
1: Trade volume of over $348 billion between China and 53 African countries is set to reach new heights with China's full implementation of zero tariffs on imports from these nations. Fast-track customs clearance is also paving the way for these goods to hit Chinese markets more quickly, Ariel Oro reports.
9: Since May, dozens of batches of fresh African produce have arrived in Beijing via the capital airport customs. African businesses are saving on tariffs, and Chinese customers are enjoying lower prices. When our team visited customs offices at the Beijing Capital Airport, they were busy processing clearance documents for shipment of live rock lobsters all the way from South Africa.
10: We can see the dutiable value is 120,000 yuan. If a 5% tariff were applied, that would be 6,104.91 yuan. With the current preferential policy, we have exempted that 6,104.1 yuan in tariff.
9: Market insiders say the zero tariff policy is giving African products a clear competitive edge. Take South African rock lobsters. Thanks to the new measures, the market price per catty has dropped by 7 to 10 yuan, and that means faster sales. An inventory that used to take 7 to 10 days to sell now flies off the shelves in just 3 to 5 days.
11: From the beginning of May until now, our company has imported about 15 tons, a 50% increase compared to the same period last year, when we imported about 10 tons. Our factory in South Africa has already noticed the change and the increase in orders. They truly welcome this tariff policy.
9: 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To ensure African products reach customers in the freshest possible condition, Beijing Customs has streamlined tariff collection and inspection procedures that is making clearance faster than ever.
12: Recently, the African imports we've been inspecting are mainly fresh products, like cut flowers and other perishable goods. 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Even if a shipment arrives at midnight, we assign officers to inspect it immediately, ensuring efficient and smooth clearance.
9: Beryl Oro, CGTN.
1: Well, climate change is rapidly reshaping migration patterns across West and Central Africa, with millions already displaced by extreme weather events. Regional leaders, development institutions, and climate experts have gathered in Lagos to push for stronger investments in climate mobility solutions. Deji Betmisi reports.
13: From shrinking farmlands in the Sahel to coastal erosion along the Gulf of Guinea, climate change is increasingly forcing communities across West and Central Africa to move in search of survival. At this regional conference on migration and climate action hosted by the International Organization for Migration in Lagos, the experts who addressed the gathering say climate mobility is no longer a future concern, but a growing reality already reshaping economies, livelihoods, and development planning across the continent.
14: More than 2 million people in the region have already been displaced by disasters. 2 million. And these trends are accelerating. So without more inclusive and effective climate action, up to 32 million people in West and Central Africa could be compelled to move internally by 2050.
15: We must scale up climate finance. We must invest in resilient infrastructure. We must support livelihood, strengthen urban systems, and deepen regional cooperation.
13: Climate finance has been a big talking point on the global stage, especially at the last UN climate change conference at Belém in Brazil. Speakers here called for serious investment in climate mobility.
14: Climate mobility cannot remain and should not remain peripheral to climate and development finance. It has to be understood as a core investment issue. This is the transition that we need to make.
13: On his part, the European Union says sustainable climate mobility projects must go beyond infrastructure announcements and demonstrate long-term economic viability and measurable impact for affected communities.
16: We, as European Union, we see a deep need to see proper investment projects and plans with the investors taking responsibility for the management of public goods for the long term. If there is no economic case for that expenditure, we cannot talk of investment.
13: As climate shocks intensify across West and Central Africa, experts say the real test for governments will be their ability to move beyond declarations and mobilize the financing, infrastructure, and regional coordination needed to manage climate mobility sustainably. Deji Bademosi, CGTN, Lagos, Nigeria.
1: African leaders and business executives have gathered in Rwanda's capital, Kigali, for the 2026 Africa CEO Forum. Well, the summit is focusing on regional integration, investment partnerships, and stronger private sector participation. And then Teshobia reports from Kigali.
17: Despite several trade frameworks already in place, shipping goods and traveling across African borders remains a major challenge for businesses. A reminder that connectivity and trade ambitions African leaders often speak about are still moving too slow. Now, once again, leaders have gathered, hoping to find a breakthrough. At the 2026 Africa CEO Forum in Kigali, business leaders say Africa can no longer afford fragmented markets, expensive financing, and barriers limiting trade across the continent amid growing global economic uncertainty.
18: Scale will not be achieved by governments, businesses, or investors acting in isolation, but through shared responsibility, shared risk, and shared execution. This message is especially relevant today. The global economy is changing rapidly.
17: The two-day forum is bringing together government and the private sector to discuss Africa's economic future through investment and policy talks. At least 8 African heads of state, alongside more than 2,800 business leaders, investors and policymakers from over 70 countries are attending. Leaders say Africa must work more closely together, better leverage its resources, and reduce dependency on external powers.

0: And if you look at the critical minerals that talked about, all of them, or the majority, are on the continent for making batteries and so on and so forth. And different powers are fighting over that. But Africa, that has a lot of that, is silent or losing most of it cheaply to those who have the power and have know what they want to do.
1: Meanwhile, Makhtar Diop, Managing Director of International Finance Corporation, says Africa must position itself as a major engine of global growth, not simply a supplier of raw materials.
2: Africa is not a frontier market waiting to be discovered. This is a defining growth story of the 21st century.
1: Much of the first day focused on trade bottlenecks, mobility restrictions, and what leaders describe as unfair global financing structures that continue limiting Africa's economic competitiveness. As the forum enters day two here in Kigali, focus is now turning from big ideas to action, from infrastructure and trade to investment deals. Leaders here say Africa needs to compete globally. The question now is whether these talks will deliver tangible results for the continent's economic transformation. Eastern Tashibel for CGTN, Kigali, Rwanda.
3: The UK economy grew unexpectedly in March, with GDP increasing by 0.3% month on month. Well, the country has reported first quarter growth of 0.6%, bucking expectations of a contraction. But economists have warned the effects of the Iran war have yet to be fully felt. Raul Pathak reports now from London.
4: It's been a rare and unexpected bit of good news for the beleaguered Labour government here in the UK. As I said, let's break down those figures for you. Just a reminder, in the first quarter of the year, the UK economy grew. First 3 months of 2026 saw GDP go up by 0.6%. And as you said, in March alone, GDP increased by 0.3%. That makes the UK the fastest growing economy in the G7. Now, just a reminder, GDP, or gross domestic product, works out the health and the size of a country's economy by assessing or seeing how much it spends or how much it produces over a particular period of time. Now, most analysts, as you were saying, were predicting the economy to shrink in March, mainly due to the expected impact of the Iran war. Now, that impact hasn't been as great or as large as initially expected, but rather than avoiding that impact, experts believe that the economic hit has just been postponed rather than completely avoided, and they expect a much gloomier economic picture, especially for the second quarter of the year. But as for right now, the UK government is certainly making the most of these figures, and the country's finance minister saying it's proof that her economic plan was working. Let's have a listen.
5: Today's numbers show that the economy is growing strongly, and because of that growth, we'll be able to do more to invest in our public services and to support families and businesses with the cost of living. But that is only possible because of the economic stability that we have brought back to our economy. And we shouldn't put that at risk by plunging the country into chaos.
3: The final round of the Chinese Bridge Chinese Language Competition wrapped up on Wednesday in Bogota, Colombia. Contestants from primary school to university level delivered speeches on the theme of One World, One Family. Students also showcased their talents in shadow puppetry, traditional dance and music, Peking opera and calligraphy. Well, the winners will travel to China for the global finals of the Chinese Bridge competition. And that's a wrap for this hour's World Today here on CGTN. Thank you so much for watching, and bye for now.

Coming up on Sports Scene, China fall to the DPRK in the semi-finals of the Under-17 Women's Asian Cup, but still leave the tournament with a place at the Under-17 World Cup. No surprises as Kylian Mbappe and Ousmane Dembele are named in the France squad for the World Cup, but some may be shocked at Eduardo Camavinga's omission. And Jannik Sinner breaks Novak Djokovic's record with a 32nd straight Masters 1000 win to reach the semi-finals at the Italian Open. Hello, thank you for joining us on Sports Scene. We're live from Beijing. I'm Mike Fox. We begin with football, and Yu Jong Haiyang's hat

0: Trick fired defending champions, the DPRK, past hosts China 4-2 to reach the final of the under-17 Women's Asian Cup in Suzhou. China in red secured their spot for this year's under-17 World Cup after beating India 3-0 in the quarterfinals. But they fall behind on 28 minutes when defender Liu Yuchen loses out to Yu, who goes on to open the scoring.The DPRK doubled their advantage 5 minutes later. Ri Uyigong sets up Ri Kyong Im for a superb effort from the edge of the box. No stopping that one. China pull one back with 2 minutes to go until the break. Wu Yichen finds Liu Yuxi to slot in for her third goal of the tournament. 5 minutes after the restart, Liu is sent through by Zhao Zixiang before beating keeper Kim Song-kyung to equalise.All to play for after that, but the DPRK go in front again in the 65th minute. Yu tapping in a cross from Kim Won-sim for her second of the night. And then 10 minutes later, Yu heads in Won So-kyung's cross to complete her hat-trick and seal the 4-2 victory for the defending champions. Next up for them is Japan, who defeated Australia 4-0 in their last four tie. It's going to be a repeat of the 2024 final on Sunday, in which the DPRK won.
1: I have thought about scoring a goal. The result is a bit disappointing, but we have learned a lot.
2: This is just a start for us, and there's more to come. Hope we can go further and make history in the World Cup.
0: We move to Spain, and in La Liga, Kylian Mbappe was booed on his return to the Real Madrid side in their 2-0 home win over Real Oviedo, 4 days after losing out on the title to Barcelona in El Clásico. This has been a turbulent week for Real. A recent training ground fight between Aurélien Tchouaméni and Federico Valverde has put the club in the headlines for the wrong reasons. That was followed by Sunday's defeat to Barca, which gave their rivals a second straight title. President Florentino Perez then had a controversial press conference. The less said about that, the better. Facing an already relegated Oviedo, Los Blancos break the deadlock in the 44th minute. Brahim Diaz sends a precise through ball for Gonzalo Garcia to finish. Alvaro Carrasquel goes close and his effort is blocked by Oviedo keeper Aaron Escandal in the 58th minute. The visitors come close to an equaliser 5 minutes after that. Alberto Reina finds a wide open Nacho Vidal, but the Spanish fullback sends it wide of the post. And they wouldn't get a better chance than that. Mbappe and Jude Bellingham are then brought on. Mbappe is booed by the home fans, but he is able to assist Bellingham to double the hosts' lead for the 22-year-old's first goal since January. 2-0 is how it ends. Alvaro Arbeloa's side have 2 games left, but with nothing to play for. Well, Mbappe might not be getting much love from the fans in Madrid right now, but he still has affection from the France supporters. It won't come as much surprise that he has been named in coach Didier Deschamps' squad for the World Cup, along with Ballon d'Or winner Ousmane Dembélé. France are currently number one in the FIFA Men's World Rankings and enter the tournament as one of the favourites. Mbappe and Dembélé headline the attack alongside Michael Olise and Marcus Thuram. In midfield, Aurélien Tchouaméni will team up with veteran N'Golo Kanté, while the defence features William Saliba, Jules Koundé and Theo Hernandez in front of keeper Mike Mangan. There are also some notable omissions from the squad. Real Madrid midfielder Eduardo Camavinga, Spurs forward Randal Colomwani and PSG keeper Lucas Chevalier are all left out. Camavinga was part of France's runner-up finish at the last World Cup in Qatar and came off the bench in the final against Argentina. Meanwhile, Chevalier lost his place at PSG to Matvey Safonov and has not featured since January. France are chasing a third World Cup title and will begin their campaign in Group I alongside Norway, Senegal and Iraq. Boss Deschamps says every opponent in the group will present a difficult challenge.
3: We are among the favourites, no doubt about it. To be among the favourite teams, are we more favourite than Spain, Portugal, Germany, England, Argentina, Brazil, Morocco? You will have your own opinion, but I know there's an expectation, of course. But I also know that before we see each other, we have some tough opponents. Just in case, our first 3 matches, and let's already think about the first one before there's an expectation, yes. But that's

0: because it's my fault and the player's fault for creating it too.
1: Donc, c'est pas fuir ça, mais c'est pas en disant waouh.
2: In the English Premier League, Arsenal manager Mikel Arteta says that his team will enter the final two games of the season in the perfect state of mind. The Gunners are eyeing a first league title in 22 years with a 2-point lead ahead of Man City. They will play their last home game of the season on Monday against already relegated Burnley before a short trip across London to face Crystal Palace next Sunday.
3: Well, the team is really present. It's just he's living the moment. It's emotion in a really good state. I think the energy level is the right one. We have most players available now. Okay, we lost Ben the other day, but the other ones are coming back as well. So yeah, and everybody obviously is so enthusiastic and so positive about the way that we can finish the season.
2: You're watching Sports Scene on CGTN. Still to come. Jannik Sinner breaks Novak Djokovic's record with a 32nd straight Masters 1000 win to reach the semi-finals at the Italian Open.

0: Each day, there are millions of stories. 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
1: We are back with men's tennis world number one, Jannik Sinner, and his victory over Andrei Rublev to reach the semi-finals of the Italian Open. The top seed is now two victories away from becoming the first Italian man to win this title in half a century. The Italian Open is the only Masters event that Sinner hasn't won. He was runner-up last time, losing to Carlos Alcaraz, who has been sidelined due to a wrist injury and will miss the French Open. At the start of this contest, Sinner breaks in the opening game for a third straight match. And he never loses control against Rublev. The 24-year-old breaks again en route to claiming the opener 6-2. Second set now, and Sinner stays in firm control. He gets to match point for the world number one, and he takes it when Rublev hits the net. Sinner moves past Novak Djokovic's record with a 32nd consecutive victory at Masters 1000 events. Next up for him in the semi-finals is 2023 Rome champion Daniil Medvedev.
2: You know, I don't play, you know, for records. I play just for my own story, and obviously in the same time it means a lot to me, but you know, tomorrow is another day, another opponent, a different opponent. We're going to play in different conditions. It's going to be a night match, so let's see. But, you know, now for me the highest priority is to trying to recover as much as I can physically, and then we'll see how it goes. And at the same time, and also emotionally, it takes a lot, you know, playing here at home. And but in the same time, I definitely try to do my best, and then we see how it goes. In any way, it is a win-win situation for me in any case, so it was a good day today.
1: Medvedev beats Martin Landaluce in three sets to book his semi-final spot. The 20-year-old Landaluce comes out firing against the seventh seed and races to a 5-love lead in the opening set, and he sweeps it 6-1. But Russia's Medvedev comes back and jumps out to a 4-1 lead himself in the second. Play is then delayed due to heavy rain, and when it resumes, the 30-year-old is able to take the second 6-4 with a break and force an all-important decider. The pair then trade blows in a tense stretch, and when Medvedev has match point, his Spanish opponent denies it to level the frame at 5-5. But Medvedev does prove to be made of stronger stuff in the end, and he finally comes out on top 7-5 when the youngster hits one wide. Medvedev reaches his second Masters 1000 semi-final of the year after a 2-hour and 23-minute battle. Sinner awaits for the title. Now to the women's side in Rome, and Coco Gauff defeated veteran Serena Sestia in straight sets to reach the final for a second straight year. Sestia lands a break in the opener as she looks to continue her farewell tour with some brilliant form. Gauff saved match point in a three-set victory over Avijovic in the fourth round, and then came back to beat Mira Andreeva in the quarterfinals, also coming from a frame down. So she's already proved that she can dig deep when it really matters. The American jumps out to a 5-4 lead in the frame. Gauff is a two-time Grand Slam winner and the reigning French Open champion. Not to mention, she reached the final in Rome last year. She breaks us there for the second straight game and goes on to win the first 6-4. The second sees five breaks in the first eight games. The world number four leads 5-3 and serves at match point with a chance to hold to love. Gauff then exchanges 18 shots with Sestia before the 36-year-old puts a forehand long for the match to finally come to an end. This is the Romanian's last appearance in Rome, and she's set to retire at the end of the season. Goff, meanwhile, will face two-time Rome champion Elena Svitolina in the final on Saturday after she defeated Iga Swiatek in the other semi-final. To golf for the 108th PGA Championship in Pennsylvania, where world number one and defending champion Scottie Scheffler fired a 3-under-67 to join a seven-way tie for the lead after the first round. Rory McIlroy, who just repeated as Masters champion last month, goes to even on the number five with a long birdie putt. But the Northern Irishman struggles during most of the day and hits just 5 of 14 fairways in regulation and turns in a 4-over-74. John Rahm plays alongside McIlroy in the morning and holds out for a stunning eagle on the second and finishes at 1-under-69. 2024 champion Xander Schauffele launches a solid start at the par 3 fifth, and a heavy bunched leaderboard sees him and six others at 2-under-68. Germany's Martin Kaymer has a chance for the solo lead with an eagle on the ninth, but he just misses the putt and then taps in for a birdie, so he finishes at minus three. Still a good effort. Scheffler, who won the title in Newtown Square by 5 shots last year, goes minus two with a 28-foot birdie putt on the 10th hole. The 29-year-old shoots a 3-under par and shares the top spot with six others. The four-time major champion will tee off from the 10th in his second round on Friday morning. Now, with less than a month to go until the World Cup in North America, California's SoFi Stadium is now FIFA compliant after a grass pitch was installed at the 70,000 capacity venue. The upgrade involves stripping the artificial turf and implementing a new system involving plastic crates for airflow. A sand base and hybrid grass have been installed over the stadium, which is mainly used for NFL games. The move is done in line with FIFA's rules, requiring all venues used at the World Cup to include natural grass on the playing surface. The move will be a temporary implementation, with artificial turf usually used at the stadium to stage NFL games involving the LA Rams and the LA Chargers. The stadium will host 8 World Cup games, including the USA's opener against Paraguay on June 12th.
3: Traditionally, it's an artificial surface that's used for their business. We've come in and put in a temporary overlay, sod, sand, drainage layer, vacuum ventilation. So the vacuum ventilation and the grow lights are a requirement to FIFA tournaments. The sod on plastic has come from the farm in Washington. That is a uniquely North American-like tool. We've just implemented it with a hybrid reinforced system, which is also another requirement at the stadium. So put all that together, you should have a perfect recipe for a perfect pitch.
1: Meanwhile, it's also been announced that the so-called Super Bowl-style World Cup halftime final show will be no more than 15 minutes long. Critics feel that it could be damaging to the tradition of the tournament. But CEO of the Global Poverty Project, Hugh Evans, assured fans that it will be respectful.
4: So here's the good news. It's going to be well short of 15 minutes. And so soccer fans around the world can be rest assured knowing that we're very respectful of the game. I think, you know, everyone from Kaká through to Shakira were all huge fans of football. And so when we created this halftime show, we wanted to make sure that the halftime show was significantly shorter than the 15-minute mark. And so that's something that I can say with full confidence, because I've seen how it all rolls out.
1: Stay with us on Sports Scene. A cross-cultural hockey story is next. Wang Hao-shi speaks to Sports Scene and shares his excitement after being drafted and the journey of pursuing his dreams in the NHL.

We come back with ice hockey from the NHL Stanley Cup playoffs. The Montreal Canadiens moved one win away from the Eastern Conference Finals with a 6-3 road victory over the Buffalo Sabres in Game 5 of their second round series. Jason Zucca opens the scoring for Buffalo early in the first period before Cole Caulfield answers soon after to level the game for Montreal. Later in the opening frame, Josh Doan restores the Sabres' advantage with a low one-timer to make it 2-1. Buffalo eventually carry a 3-2 lead into the first intermission, but the Canadiens come alive in the second period. Josh Anderson fires in a snapshot 8 minutes into the frame to tie the game at 3-3 and ignite Montreal's offense. With 3 minutes and 45 seconds remaining in the period, Jake Evans pokes a loose puck across the line behind Ukko-Pekka Luukkonen to put the visitors ahead 4-3.

0: Saturday. Now, ice hockey has been playing a crucial role in China-US sports exchanges, and that's expected to continue after Wang Haoxi was taken by the San Jose Sharks in last year's NHL draft. We now revisit Sports Scene's Shen Xiang's exclusive interview as he shared his excitement over being drafted.
1: I'm Wang Haoxi. I'm San Jose Sharks prospect. As long as I want it, as bad as I want to breathe, I'll be successful.
2: You made history by becoming the highest drafted Chinese player in NHL history. What does that mean to you?
1: I think that means a lot to me, my family, and just the beginning of my journey. I think I hope to inspire a lot of more kids to try this sport.
2: Can you still recall the moment when you got the news?
1: You see my mom's getting really emotional. And my brother and his wife is able to make it, and I'm really proud that they're there and really excited to share the same moment as they are. And walking down the aisle, just absolutely just mind-blowing. I couldn't remember much, but you know, wearing that jersey and the hat, really just try to soak that moment.
2: So what is your next steps? Will you continue to play in an OHL for another year, and what comes after that?
1: I think playing the OHL next year, just try to get more experience under my belt. And the year after, I'll probably head to Boston University to play NCAA hockey for a couple years until I'm ready for pro hockey.
2: What about long-term goals?
1: It's probably approximately going to take me 5 to 6 years to really be the top-pairing defenseman and really get more experience under my belt and see what the league's really like. And, you know, as a defenseman, we tend to mature a little bit later than forwards because we need to carry a lot of pressure.
2: What role has sports played in your personal development? How has sports inspired you?
1: I think sports teach me to be a better person and a lot of life lessons as well, not only within hockey, you know, how I overcome setbacks.
2: So among all the outstanding figures in the sports world, do you have a role model to admire?
1: I think my role model is, you know, probably Kobe Bryant, because his mindset, and I truly believe that all sports come within the mind, and your body, your mind leads your body.
2: Speaking of NBA, what are your thoughts on the Blazers selecting Young Hansen with the 16th pick?
1: I think it's a great moment for, you know, for Chinese basketball development as well, and more people's attention, and you know, a lot of kids will admire him as a role model as well. So that's great for him and extremely happy for him as well. And hopefully he make it.
2: China has been actively promoting winter sports in recent years, and more kids are picking up hockey. Any advice to them?
1: I think the advice for me is to, you know, try to be confident in who you are as a person and a hockey player. And, you know, don't listen to the ones that, you know, try to pray for your downfall, and just try to enjoy the moment and be present with your family, with your teammates, with your coaches, and just enjoy the hockey.
2: So your 18th birthday is on the 27th. Any messages?
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4: Were you worried about your life at that particular time?
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6: Excellency, thank you very much for your time. What is your assessment of the state of the continent today?
7: Africa has the potential to power itself.
8: Excuse me.

Rise was 1.6%, and before that, 2.2%. It shows that it's harder for Americans to open up their wallets and buy as much as they used to. Still, 9 of 13 sectors actually saw growth. That was led by receipts at gas stations. They were up by 2.8%. That, as gasoline prices have soared to the highest level in 4 years all over the Iran conflict. But people still have to fill up their tanks to get to work. Similar story with groceries, also substantially higher. And also, it's costing more for the price of groceries as well, in part because to transport those goods to market is costing more as well. So a lot of the paycheck is just going towards those essentials. So there isn't a lot of money left over for non-essentials. We did see things like electronics climb by 1.4% sales there, and also 1.4% rise in things like hobby stores, sporting goods, and bookstores as well. So perhaps consumers looking for more cheaper forms of entertainment to enjoy rather than big splurges. Non-discretionary items like apparel, home furnishings, and motor vehicle sales all down as well. So what does it show? Well, this is a backward-looking report. So we know that in April, American consumers were able to hold on in part because of those bigger tax refunds that they got. But that money isn't going to last forever. Now, some people have made money in the stock market as well. But really, in our K-shaped economy right now, it's people at the very top of that K that are doing most of the spending. And at the bottom end, as we saw from the recent CPI report earlier this week, a lot of other people are seeing their paychecks get eaten up by inflation, so they really don't have the money to buy all the things that they used to be able to buy. And everyone is feeling it. I don't care who you are. All right, let's move on from that and see how markets fared. On Wall Street, it was a up day, the benchmark seeing a lot of green on the screen. The Dow actually crossing the 50,000 threshold again, which was good news, helped along by the likes of Cisco. Its stock jumped by 12% on strong earnings. NVIDIA also helping that number. And forward momentum tied to U.S.-China trade talks as well. Quick look ahead to the Friday session. Not a lot happening on the economic front here in the U.S., but investors, really all of them, eyes glued to what happens as U.S.-China talks wind up, as the state visit by President Trump ends. Everyone hoping that there can be some positive trade deal, some forward momentum when it comes to the economy, and forward momentum when it comes to the Strait of Hormuz.

0: as well. Karina Mitchell, CGTN, New York.
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0: Coming up this hour, Chinese President Xi Jinping describes President Donald Trump's visit as historic during a private meeting in Beijing. U.S. President Donald Trump wraps up his state visit to China and departs Beijing.
1: Incredible economies in the world.
2: Couldn't be more excited about it.
0: U.S. business leaders accompanying President Donald Trump acknowledge China's innovation and express optimism for its economic growth. Plus, the foreign ministers of the BRICS group of emerging economies meet in New Delhi to discuss deeper cooperation. Hey, welcome to the world today here on CGTN. I'm Li Toyuan, coming to you live from Beijing. Chinese President Xi Jinping has held a private meeting with U.S. President Donald Trump in Beijing. The meeting came a day after President Xi held talks with Trump.
3: President Xi Jinping has called Donald Trump's visit a historic and landmark one. He said the two sides have set a new vision of building a constructive China-U.S. relationship of strategic stability. She said the two sides have reached important common understandings on maintaining stable economic and trade ties.

0: expanding practical cooperation in various fields and properly addressing each other's concerns. She said President Trump's visit is conducive to enhancing mutual understanding, deepening mutual trust, and improving the well-being of the two peoples. He added that the visit once again demonstrated that it is a shared aspiration of both peoples and expectations of people across the world for China and the United States to find the right path to get along with each other and to achieve peaceful coexistence and win-win cooperation on the basis of mutual respect. The Chinese president also said that while President Donald Trump hopes to make America great again, he's dedicated to leading the Chinese people toward national rejoicing and unforgettable. Trump also said he looks forward to hosting President Xi Jinping in Washington. The two sides have agreed to strengthen communication and coordination on international and regional issues.
1: For the latest on this, let me bring in my colleague Sun Ye. She's now standing by for us at the Chinese Foreign Ministry. Great to see you there, Sun Ye. Now, what is the ministry saying about President Donald Trump's visit to China and its impact on bilateral ties?
2: Hey there, Chou Yuan. A lot of questions were put to the spokesperson today on the outcomes of the two presidents' talks. And the spokesperson said today that the two presidents have reached important common understandings on handling their concerns in a proper manner. And the two presidents have agreed to strengthen communication and coordination in regional and international issues. Interactions between the two presidents have deepened their mutual understanding, deepened their mutual trust, and injected much needed stability and certainty in the world. Now, there is a new vision, and we have heard about that yesterday and today, that the two presidents have agreed on a new vigorous relationship to develop in a stable, healthy, and sustainable way. Now, questions were also put to the ministry spokesperson on whether China will be buying Boeing airplanes and whether there will be agriculture deals. And to those questions, the spokesperson this afternoon have gave similar answers, saying that both sides should be implementing the important consensus reached by the two heads of states and inject much needed stability to the China-U.S. Economic and trade relations. Chou Yuan.
1: So, yeah, thank you so much for bringing us the latest. Appreciate it. The international community has been paying close attention to the meeting between the Chinese and U.S. heads of state. Global leaders, scholars, and officials share their thoughts on the talks about their hopes for more constructive China-U.S. relationship. Take a listen.
3: President Xi has brought with the idea of a big ship. So we need to cooperate, right? We need to be able to cooperate together to work towards harmony and peace and a beautiful future for the world.
4: An amazingly powerful statement by President Xi to President Trump. It actually shows a little bit of the different approach between the two presidents, because President Xi was talking about something that's bigger than just their personal relationship. He was saying our nations should be partners rather than rivals.
1: Business leaders worldwide say stronger cooperation between China and the United States is essential for global economic stability.
5: From European and Italian business perspective, the meeting in Beijing between Donald Trump and Xi Jinping was extremely important. Today, energy security, geopolitics, and economic stability are deeply interconnected. The crisis in Iran and the broader tension in the Middle East are creating enormous concerns across Europe and Asia, because global economies still depend heavily on energy flows coming from the region. I believe both Washington and Beijing understand that further destabilization would be economically unsustainable for everyone. And from European business perspective, this is the key point. The world cannot afford a permanent fragmentation between major powers. European and Italian companies need stability, predictable markets, and open global supply chain.
6: There's a Chinese expression, Shu Tu Tung Wei, that really captures the essence of the trip of Donald Trump and President Xi getting together. That expression means different paths lead to the same goal, same destination. The goal of having stable, friendly, constructive relationships between US and China is of paramount importance, especially for the number one and number two economy.

0: that together represents more than 40% of the GDP of the world. When China and US work together, not only do the two countries achieve better economic results, but the world does better. There are a number of areas that China and the US can work together. I believe that the most important goal of China and US coming together through the President Trump and President Xi meetings has already been accomplished. And that is really to get this relationship back on a positive trajectory.
1: The two presidents' face-to-face meeting has raised confidence among Chinese and U.S. companies, says Jeffrey Lehman, chairman of the American Chamber of Commerce in Shanghai.
2: President Xi's meeting with President Trump is widely regarded as a milestone, with both sides voicing strong commitment to strengthen their bilateral relations. From the U.S. business community's perspective, what is your key takeaway from President Trump's visit?
3: Well, Trump's visit so far has been just tremendously successful. I think in order to make long-term plans, a business needs an environment of stability. And I think one of the clear lessons of last summer is that these two countries are interdependent. Decoupling is not an option. And one of the obvious lessons from this visit is that the two leaders have a relationship that values clear communication. And they are prepared to use that relationship now to strengthen communication between the two countries and provide the environment of strategic stability that will promote the well-being of citizens of both countries.
2: President Trump was accompanied by
3: 1,000 members of the American Chamber of Commerce in Shanghai. Know that being in China is of great benefit to their stakeholders. Now, the COVID experience taught us that it is not healthy to be completely dependent on one relationship, and so the businesses invested in resilience, in redundant supply chains. But that did not mean they wanted to withdraw from China. Rather, they have built strong.
2: 26. This is a 30-point rise from last year. Do you see this positivity to continue grow after Trump's visit?
3: I do. It is perfectly normal in healthy relationships between countries for there to be areas of competition and areas of cooperation. I think that with the passage of time, if there's not in-person meetings, people start to become nervous. When the in-person meetings resume, I think people breathe a sigh of relief, and they know that this environment is going to continue to be strong. An important outcome of this meeting is going to be the strengthening of new channels of communication between the two countries, not only at the leader-to-leader level, but across the board. I think last summer there were challenges, clear challenges. I think communication was broken. I think since Busan, we had a signal that there was going to be a floor under the relationship, there's going to become a more stable relationship, and I think people were hoping that this meeting would be a clear message that the spirit of Busan continues, and I think we've received that message.
4: Facing the unknown is always difficult. In a world in turmoil, it's easy to lose orientation. But when the storms come, we have to see the possibilities, reinvent, find new opportunities, discover a path forward. CGTN, see the difference.
1: Welcome back. Official data shows that China's total food trade volume with other APEC economies surpassed 350 billion yuan, or about $51.6 billion, in the first 4 months of this year. Well, this is according to the APEC Food Safety Cooperation Forum held in Shanghai earlier this week. Representatives from APEC member economies, the APEC Secretariat, and international organizations gathered to discuss regional food safety cooperation and innovation in regulatory governance. The APEC Food Safety Cooperation Forum was established in 2007. And foreign ministers of BRICS member nations have met to discuss global and regional challenges and ways to deepen cooperation. As the chair, India has urged dialogue in the face of existing tensions and conflicts between members. Ravinder Bawa has more from Delhi.
5: Well, the meeting kicked off with the opening remarks of India's foreign minister.

0: Dr. S. J. Shankar, who said that peace and security are central to the global order. He underlined the importance of dialogue and diplomacy in these turbulent times. Jaishankar said that there has been a growing expectation, particularly from emerging markets and developing countries, for BRICS to play a constructive and stabilizing role in navigating current challenges. India called for practical ways to strengthen BRICS cooperation to better navigate conflicts, economic volatility, and trade disruptions. He also said unimpeded maritime flows through international waters, including the Strait of Hormuz, are vital for global economic well-being. Chairing BRICS for the fourth time, India has adopted the theme Building for Resilience, Innovation, Cooperation and Sustainability for this year's summit. The meeting will help lay the ground for the 18th BRICS summit scheduled for September, where leaders of major emerging economies are expected to meet amid rising geopolitical tensions and growing global uncertainty. The grouping, founded by Brazil, Russia, India and China, expanded to include South Africa in 2011, Egypt, Ethiopia, Indonesia, Iran and UAE joined more recently. The war has made it harder for the group to reach consensus on a joint statement reflecting differences between Iran and the UAE, which are opposing sides in the conflict launched on February 28th. Well, all efforts are being made to come out with a joint statement at the end of the second day. Experts say that India will draw on lessons from its G20 experience to build a consensus among BRICS members.
1: Trade volume of over $348 billion between China and 53 African countries is set to reach new heights with China's full implementation of zero tariffs on imports from these nations. Fast-track customs clearance is also paving the way for these goods to hit Chinese markets more quickly. Beryl Oro reports.
2: Since May, dozens of batches of fresh African produce have arrived in Beijing via the capital airport customs. African businesses are saving on tariffs, and Chinese customers are enjoying lower prices. When our team visited, thanks to the new measures, the market price per kati has dropped by 7 to 10 yuan, and that means faster sales, and inventory that used to take 7 to 10 days to sell now flies off the shelves in just 3 to 5 days.
3: From the beginning of May until now, our company has imported about 15 tons, a 50% increase compared to the same period last year, when we imported about 10 tons. Our factory in South Africa has already noticed the change and the increase in orders. They truly welcome this tariff policy.
2: After customs inspection and clearance, these live rock lobsters are quickly shipped to seafood wholesale markets in downtown Beijing. To ensure African products reach customers in the freshest possible condition, Beijing Customs has streamlined tariff collection and inspection procedures that is making clearance faster than ever.
4: Recently, the African imports we've been inspecting are mainly fresh products like cut flowers and other perishable goods. To ensure freshness, we have adopted a model of inspection and release upon arrival, anytime, day or night. Even if a shipment arrives at midnight, we assign officers to inspect it immediately, ensuring efficient and smooth clearance.
2: Beryl Oro, CGTN.
1: And here's a recap of our top stories this hour. Chinese President Xi Jinping describes President Donald Trump's visit as historic during a private meeting in Beijing. U.S. President Donald Trump wraps up his state visit to China and departs Beijing.
5: Incredible economies in the world.
6: Couldn't be more excited about it.
1: U.S. business leaders accompanying President Donald Trump acknowledge China's innovation and express optimism for its economic growth. Plus, the foreign ministers of the BRICS group of emerging economies meet in New Delhi to discuss deeper cooperation. And finally, pop culture toy franchises from China and the United States are resonating with fans far beyond their borders. CGTN's Chen Yilin in Shanghai and Mark New in Miami explore how youth culture is reshaping China-U.S. engagement.
7: China and the U.S. are connecting through toys.
8: And it's happening one boxing at a time.
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0: Ken. I'm here exploring how a 40-year-old American classic is finding a second life in China.
1: I'm Mark New here in the U.S. city of Miami, a soccer-crazy city where World Cup games will be hosted. Labubu about to kick that ball.
2: One of the world's most popular toy brands from China is now stepping onto one of the biggest global stages. The 2026 FIFA World Cup. It marks a new milestone for Chinese IP going international.
3: Oh, everybody's obsessed with them, you know, grown-ups, kids.
2: And this obsession is not limited to the United States. It's traveling.
0: Yes, Mark, here in the largest Walmart store in Shanghai, the excitement is just as strong.
4: Strong enough, in fact, to attract American visitors all the way here.
5: We just landed, and this is our first store that we've been to, yes.
6: I saw that there was like an amusement park with Labubus in it.
4: This year marks the 10th anniversary of Labubu's series, The Monsters. And there's another exciting news for fans. Pop Mart is teaming up with Sony Pictures to develop an animated film featuring the character. From Hollywood studios to global sports partnerships, that raises a question.
0: So why are they capturing the hearts across the Pacific?
1: To answer your question, Eileen, for many young consumers, it's not just about the product, but also about the feeling.
2: Over the past 2 years, Pop Mart has opened up more than 140 stores and vending machines in the U.S.
7: And I used to buy them only on TikTok Shop, but I happened to walk past Little Pop Mart and we said, let's try our luck. And we were successful.
2: The excitement of blind boxes has become hugely popular, and it reflects a new kind of cultural dialogue driven by participation and emotional connection.
8: I'm obsessed, like I love them, I want more.
9: There's nothing wrong with being an adult and liking toys. I think it's fun, why not?
10: These are the ones seeking out difference through pop culture from around the world, and they have no bias against Chinese media, as long as it tells stories that are exciting for them, if they like the aesthetic.
1: Chinese products creating real craze and enthusiasm among collectors and fans in America. Eileen, you seen anything like that in China in reverse?
4: Yes, absolutely, Mark. That same excitement exists here in China, too.
0: This time, it's built around an American IP.
11: My little pony, my little pony.
4: This is My Little Pony, an American franchise that first debuted back in 1983. But in recent years, the brand has found a whole new wave of popularity.
12: Guys, we don't know.
13: Oh my God.
12: Fluttershy!
0: Here, they also have blind boxes, but here's the twist.
4: Instead of toys, you will find trading cards. Behind them is a Chinese company called Kayo. It has transformed these tiny pieces into a booming business worth billions of dollars. But my question is, how did a 40-year-old American IP manage to connect with a new generation across the Pacific? Inside Kayo's studio, designers are giving these classic characters a new visual life, and the answer lies in the details.
14: It's truly a two-way creative exchange. When we bring American IPs together with China's manufacturing strength and local design creativities, the results are impressive. We've woven Chinese design elements into many of our products, and they've proven popular with consumers globally. It's no longer just about the product itself. It allows young people from different countries to share memories and things they love together. It has become an emotional connection.
0: Yes, already 5 generations.
4: For the creators behind the original IP, that cooperation is opening new doors of business growth.
15: My Pony in China, it developed a very different story versus other international market, because many of our licensing partners create, you know, multiple products, service and experience in China, but also creating trends influence the whole worldwide. China is the biggest international market. We even think about, you know, some storytelling or even content maybe will have the, you know, China or Asia elements in future.
4: But this two-way formula doesn't stop at store shelves. It extends into a new space, social media.
0: Hello, Mark.

0: Hi, Eileen. How are you doing?
1: I'm good. Wow, I see you are with someone.
2: That's right. I'm here in Hollywood, Florida, and I have a special guest.
3: Hi, 大家好.
2: This is Whitney Paulette, and she is a toy designer of hundreds of different products.
4: Thank you so much for accompanying.
5: Bye for now.

0: Today, pop culture exchange. Chinese and American pop culture icons are connecting with young audiences across borders. Hello and welcome to this edition of The Vibe on CGTN. I'm Lin Lin in Beijing. Thanks for joining us. What does Beijing look like when it stops being a destination and becomes home? In this story, an American...
1: I love Beijing because it's got a perfect combination of mystery and history. And you can really spend a whole lifetime exploring all the different parts of it.
0: Joel says there are many reasons he likes living in China. From its commitment to education, to affordable health care and developments in environmental projects.
1: I love cooking. I love anything creative, anything where I can, you know, use my hands to create something or build something.
2: I was doing a TV show and met some wonderful people, and it just kind of snowballed into different opportunities, Duanju, commercials, and yeah, throughout I met some really great people and got to do some really fun projects.
0: Joel says his journey here is still unfolding, but he's grateful to be part of China's ongoing story of change and development. For him, it's been a front row view of a country moving forward. Lin Lin, CGTN, Beijing. What happens when American musicians go on tour in China? It's not just the concerts. It's the night markets, the high-speed rail rides, the city walks, and the unexpected connections along the way. From John Legend to a student choir from Yale, more artists are finding that the best part of the trip often starts after the show ends.
3: In concert halls and on university campuses, music has always worked like magic to draw people together across cultures.
4: I think music is transcending, you know, it transcends those boundaries and barriers and helps connect us all together.
5: Being soft and connected to people and supporting and loving. So I think that, especially these days, the more music, the better, right? To have the open heart and to be connected to each other.
3: For visiting performers like John Legend and Andy Tubman, coming to China is no longer just a tour stop, but also a chance to better understand the people from a different culture.
5: In China, I think people really love the emotional, soft songs, right? Which is why I love coming here, because I like to sing emotional, soft songs.
3: Between their rehearsals and performances,

0: businesses. They've been exploring everyday life here in China, from city walks and local cafes to food markets and high-speed rail trips. Online, many young travelers are calling it China Maxing, fully embracing life here in China. And earlier this year, members of the Wiffen Poofs with Yale University also toured in China, performing alongside local choirs.
1: That is the moment where I really felt how music can transcend language and transcend a lot of boundaries and bring everybody together.
0: In one particular village in southwest China's Guizhou province, spontaneous singing turned into a shared celebration.
2: We originate from two very different styles of music. I do think, though, that we share this love of just the pure harmony of voice without instruments. And so in that, you know, we were able to share a lot of commonalities with one another. And so I think, first of all, I think singing in such a beautiful outdoor venue is very rare. We often sing, you know, in indoor venues. And so the fact that we were just able to sing out into the nature with that beautiful backdrop that you mentioned was just so special. And I think that, yeah, like you said, we were just able to blend with them. And it was such an incredible experience.
1: The Guangdong Choir, as well as all of the other choruses that we cooperated with, is that it's not just merely an artistic performance, it's also an unfolding of a historical tapestry, because so many of those songs, they have a lot of historical meaning in those, and it's through music where we really learn a culture in a much deeper level.
0: From sold-out concerts and village gatherings, the language may differ, but the connection feels familiar. And sometimes, the most memorable exchanges happen far beyond the stage. Feifei, CGTN.
3: A photo album, an act of kindness. 3 years ago, American pawnbroker Evan Kale became well-known in China for donating a rare photo album documenting Japanese war crimes during World War II. Reporter Tang Xiaofan met with him in Lijiang, Yunnan, to catch up on his latest journey in China.
4: Hi, Ivan.
5: Hello.
4: Nice to meet you. Welcome back to China.
6: 中国的朋友们，大家好，我是Ivan Kyle。
7: How can you be in Yunnan without trying guoqiao mixian?
4: What brought you back to China this time?
7: To showcase China to the West.
4: Did you make a wish?
7: I did.
4: What's it?
7: I can't tell you. Yeah, see? There's one right there. 你好.
8: The lively nightlife was just beginning when we arrived in the old town of Lijiang.
7: It's the joy of being tall. I don't need to fight for a good view. I can just reach up.
4: What brought you back to China this time? And you choose Yunnan as one of your stops?
7: Well, I mean, we go where the culture is. I go as a mission to showcase China to the West. This started with World War II stuff. Mm-hmm. But on my first trip to China, I saw I had an opportunity to do something for U.S.-China relations, to do something for the message of peace. I'm still a guardian of history. I've made numerous...
4: Recognize you.
7: Yeah, it happens a lot. I'm sure a lot of these people... Yeah, see? There's one right there. Ni hao. Yeah, right, funny, right? Yeah. Right as you asked that, someone's like, oh, hi.
4: Yeah.
7: Well, I mean, I'm pretty distinct looking. I'm tall, I'm loud.
4: Yeah.
7: And, I mean, my videos have been... I've gotten, like, billions of views.
8: As we pass by a quiet tea house, we decided to stop and have a cup of tea. There, Evan told me more about a World War II photo album he gave to China.
4: Back when you first received this photo album, did you realize how important it was?
7: Oh yes, I have a background in Japanese studies from the University of Minnesota, and I grew up
8: with millions of followers on Chinese social media. In just over a year, he has spent nearly 80% of his time in China, traveling to about 45 cities, tasting local foods, experiencing local culture, and telling his stories to the world.
7: I was in Nanjing for Memorial Day, which was incredibly powerful. I visited Harbin and saw the site of Unit 731. I visited the Aerial Martyrs Memorial Hall. So I saw lots of World War II stuff, but I also saw lots of really beautiful stuff too.
4: So I still remember your video at the airport before you left China. You got really emotional and even teared up.
7: Well, it was the end of the most incredible chapter of my life. I didn't know that the chapter was just the start of a book that would continue being written. I mean, here I am a year later and I'm still doing this, and this is now a mission and a focus of mine, is to continue building good relations between our countries, using my influence, using the power of social media. I'm continuing to educate people about World War II, but there's a whole lot more to me than just one act and one donation.
8: As we said goodbye, Evan didn't tell me where he was heading next. But one thing is sure, he keeps coming back to China because of something deeper. Connection, love, and the quiet belief that one person can make a difference. This wasn't goodbye.

0: It was simply
1: Evan. See you next time.
0: 唐小帆 SMG International for CG 体验，丽江，云南。
2: Still to come on the vibe. Surf the web and duck beneath the waves as we take a deep dive into what's hot online in our segment Behind the Buzz. Youth pop culture exchange.Chinese and American pop culture icons are connecting with young audiences across borders. Welcome back to The Vibe, and it's now time for Behind the Buzz, where we take a look at what's been trending online and taking over the social media.May is officially the graduation season, and one event that's been getting everybody talking online in China is the annual graduation showcase at the Central Academy of Fine Arts. So naturally, we had to check it out. My colleague Yu Hanyi recently visited the show and picked out a few works that really caught her attention. Let's take a look.

0: The purple irises was quite calming, and to me, it somehow gave off a soft lavender fragrance. So which one do you like the most? Now let's shift gears, and I want to show you something a little more fast-paced. Take a look.
1: 我们南少林的武术为什么会叫五铁拳呢？它是一柄五拳
2: White Crane, Monkey, 罗汉, Bodhidharma, and Taizu. Combining their strategies together as one is being powerful and dynamic in execution.
0: This five-ancestor fist is one of Fujian's most influential traditional martial arts. Next, let's turn to a rare sight in nature. Recently, two dolphins were spotted in waters off southern China's Guangdong province, and they weren't just any dolphins, they were pink. Aren't they adorable? A fun fact, the Chinese white dolphin is often referred to as the giant panda of the sea, and they're listed as a first-class nationally protected species in China. Now let's take a short break, and we'll be back with more stories for you.
3: Youth pop culture exchange. Chinese and American pop culture icons are connecting with young audiences across borders.
4: A vast land of 1.4 billion people. 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
5: World American classic is finding a second life in China.
6: I'm Mark New here in the U.S. city of Miami, a soccer-crazy city where World Cup games will be hosted. Labubu about to kick that ball.
7: One of the world's most popular toy brands from China is now stepping onto one of the biggest global stages. The 2026 FIFA World Cup. It marks a new milestone for Chinese IP going international.
8: Oh, everybody's upset.

0: with them, you know, a grown-up's kids.
1: And this obsession is not limited to the United States. It's traveling.
2: Yes, Mark, here in the largest Pop Mart store in Shanghai, the excitement is just as strong.
3: Strong enough, in fact, to attract American visitors all the way here.
4: We just landed, and this is our first store that we've been to, yes.
5: I saw that there was like an amusement park with Labubus in it.
3: This year marks the 10th anniversary of Labubu's series, The Monsters. And there's another exciting news for fans. Pop Mart is teaming up with Sony Pictures to develop an animated film featuring the character. From Hollywood studios to global sports partnerships, that raises a question.
2: So why is it capturing the hearts across the Pacific?
6: To answer your question, Eileen, for many young consumers, it's not just about the product, but also about the feeling.
1: Over the past 2 years, Pop Mart has opened up more than 140 stores and vending machines in the U.S.
7: And I used to buy them only on TikTok Shop, but I happened to walk past a little Pop Mart and we said, let's try our luck. And we were successful.
1: The excitement of blind boxes has become hugely popular, and it reflects a new kind of cultural dialogue, driven by participation and emotional connection.
8: I'm obsessed, like I love them, I want more.
9: There's nothing wrong with being an adult and liking toys. I think it's fun, why not?
10: These are the ones seeking out difference through pop culture from around the world, and they have no bias against Chinese media, as long as it tells stories that are exciting for them, if they like the aesthetic.
6: Chinese

0: Here's the twist.
1: Instead of toys, you will find trading cards. Behind them is a Chinese company called Kayo. It has transformed these tiny pieces into a booming business worth billions of dollars. But my question is, how did a 40-year-old American IP manage to connect with a new generation across the Pacific? Inside Kayo's studio, designers are giving these classic characters a new visual life, and the answer lies in the details.
2: 那其实它的文化交流是一个双向的。
3: It's truly a two-way creative exchange. When we bring American IPs together with China's
2: 一些特色元素
3: we've woven Chinese design elements into many of our products, and they've proven popular with consumers globally. It's no longer just about the product itself. It allows young people from different countries to share memories and things they love together. It has become an emotional connection.
0: Yes, already 5 generations.
1: For the creators behind the original IP, that cooperation is opening new doors of business growth.
4: Mindpony in China, it developed a very different story versus other international market because many of our licensing partners create, you know, multiple products, service, and experience in China.
1: But doesn't stop at store shelves. It extends into a new space, social media.
0: Hello, Mark.
5: Hi, Eileen. How are you doing?
0: I'm good. Wow, I see you are with someone.
5: That's right. I'm here in Hollywood, Florida, and I have a special guest.
6: Hi, 大家好.
5: This is Whitney Paulette, and she is a toy designer of hundreds of different products, many which are popular in China.
6: 大家好, I'm Whitney Paulette.
7: 你是袁湘语. I heard you're famous.
8: Whitney is part of a growing number of American creators joining Chinese social platforms.
5: The Chinese name is Nini.
6: That's right. And it became six fashions I should look into. Well, you know, I'm so glad that you told me about this, you know? So we all just connected in this really beautiful and meaningful way.
9: Oh, but what should her name be?
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1: And sometimes it starts with something small enough to hold in your own hand. Qing Ling,
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11: At the Economic, Trade, Cultural, and Tourism Promotion Conference held at the Oregon State Department of Commerce,Representatives from government and business circles of Inner Mongolia and Oregon introduced their respective competitive products.
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14: And I hope it builds a stronger relationship and that this can be just the first step in growth and continuing on to with a strong relationship.
11: At the promotion event, the Inner Mongolia Cultural Delegation also presented a wonderful artistic performance to the attendees, building a cultural

0: Hello and welcome to China Global Television Network. This is the World Today. I'm Beatrice Marshall in Nairobi. U.S. President Donald Trump has concluded his state visit to China and departed Beijing. During the visit, the heads of state of the two countries had in-depth exchanges of views on major issues concerning their respective countries and the world and reached a series of new consensus. The two heads of state agreed to build a constructive China-U.S. relationship of strategic stability, providing strategic guidance for China-U.S. relations over the next 3 years and beyond, promoting the stable, health and sustainable development of bilateral relations and bringing more peace, prosperity and progress to the world. The two heads of state also reached important common understandings on properly handling each other's concerns and agreed to enhance communication and coordination on international and regional issues. The Chinese Foreign Ministry says President Xi Jinping and U.S. President Donald Trump have had an in-depth exchange of views on major issues concerning their countries and the world and have reached a series of new common understandings. The Foreign Ministry today said the two leaders agreed on a new vision of building a constructive China-U.S. relationship of strategic stability. This will provide strategic guidance for bilateral ties over the next 3 years and beyond. The new vision will also promote the steady, sound and sustainable development of bilateral relations and bring more peace, prosperity and progress to the world. Beijing also says President Xi and Trump agreed to strengthen communication and coordination on international and regional issues. Meanwhile, the leaders also held a private meeting. Here's more now on Trump's visit to China.
1: President Xi Jinping has called Donald Trump's visit a historic and landmark one. He said the two sides have set a new vision of building a constructive China-U.S. relationship of strategic stability. She said the two sides have reached important common understandings on maintaining stable economic and trade ties, expanding practical cooperation in various fields, and properly addressing each other's concerns. She said President Trump's visit is conducive to enhancing mutual understanding, deepening mutual trust, and improving the well-being of the two peoples. He added that the visit once again demonstrated that it is a shared aspiration of both peoples and expectations of people across the world for China and the United States to find the right path to get along with each other and to achieve peaceful coexistence and win-win cooperation on the basis of mutual respect. The Chinese president also said that while President Donald Trump hopes to make America great again, he's dedicated to leading the Chinese people toward national rejuvenation. President Xi stressed that the two countries can advance their respective development and revitalization by strengthening cooperation. He also said China and the United States should implement the important common understandings that have been reached, cherish the hard-won positive momentum, keep to the right direction, steer clear of disruptions and promote the steady development of bilateral relations. U.S. President Trump said he's willing to continue maintaining sincere and in-depth communication with Chinese president. He thanked President Xi Jinping for inviting him to visit Zhongnanhai and said his trip has been successful and unforgettable. Trump also said he looks forward to hosting President Xi Jinping in Washington. The two sides have agreed to strengthen communication and coordination on international and regional issues.
0: Well, let's now get the latest from Beijing. Our reporter Yang Chengxi joins us live for more. So what was on the agenda of the final day of Trump's state visit?
2: Hi there, Beatrice. Now, before President Donald Trump departed from Beijing, him and President Xi Jinping have held a small-scale meeting earlier today, and President Xi made some remarks. And I think three of the most important takeaways are these. Now, first of all, it is that both leaders have reached a consensus to build a constructive China-U.S. relations of strategic stability.

0: and that both sides have adhered to the principle of mutual respect, peaceful coexistence, and win-win cooperation. And last but not least, President Xi reiterated that the great rejuvenation of the Chinese nation and making America great again can advance in parallel and that it can benefit the world. Now, this is President Xi also said something like this during the state banquet last night, so clearly aiming to find a lot of common grounds between the two countries. Now, on the other hand, President Donald Trump said that the summit has been a great success and many consensus and deals have been reached. Now, we have yet to see any official release from both countries about the specific economic and trade outcomes coming out of this three-day state visit, but we'll keep you posted.
1: Well, Chiang Xi, what key recommendations came out of President Xi and Trump's meetings?
0: Well, I guess the biggest outcome coming out of this state visit is that both sides have reached a consensus of building a constructive strategic stability. Now, we've said this on the program many times, but this is indeed the most important outcome, a diplomatic one, coming out of this state visit, because it will be a guiding philosophy for the relationship of the two countries in the next 3 years and beyond. It will be the starting point from which two sides approach many of their competitions and differences, from tariffs to the tech competition to many other differences that might arise in the future. So this is going to be very important. Now, apart from this diplomatic outcome, we are still waiting for specific concrete results from on the trade and investment sides, but some companies have already released the results of their own discussions. For example, the Bank of China have announced yesterday that it held a discussion with the U.S. Soybean Export Council, and that both sides have signed a memorandum of cooperation between the bank's New York branch and the council. Now, note that soybean trade has been one of the focal points of the two countries' trade policies in the past few years. So this is going to be a very important development. And both the bank and the council said that the successful heads of state meeting have injected fresh momentum into both countries' economic and trade relations. Now, over the past few days, senior U.S. officials have been talking to American-based media outlets, talking about potential outcomes in, for example, AI chips, Boeing purchases, and agricultural trade. But these are still unconfirmed from official

0: important because it attempts to redefine great power, competition away from outright confrontation and towards something that the Chinese now call constructive strategic stability, which kind of tells us that the relationship between the both countries now is now dictated more by China than by the US. But it's also important to understand this not necessarily as a breakthrough summit where all problems are solved in one go, but rather as a strategic, stabilization summit between rival superpowers that are managing a dangerous transition in a changing, world, and we can actually unpack the significance in a number of broader realities. So, for example, like I said, it confirms that the US-China relations are now the central axis of global politics. It's clear. We can even talk now about a bipolar world order, a G2. It's also reflected the emergence of a more contested post-uni polar order, like I said earlier on. And then also it demonstrated mutual economic dependence, despite the geopolitical rivalry between both countries, and you can see how trade was central for both countries. But the meeting summit ended in a way that helped them to manage their differences, even though these differences are acknowledged.
1: Right. So President Xi Jinping outlined four dimensions for the relations. He emphasized cooperation and mutual benefit. What is your understanding of this framework and how would it work?
0: Well, the dimensions are positive stability with cooperation as the mainstay. The second one, sound stability with moderate competition. The third is constant stability with manageable differences, therefore acknowledging the differences between both countries. And then the last is the enduring stability that promises peace between both countries. Now, this framework is essentially China's attempt to institutionalize a managed rivalry with the United States. What it does is to acknowledge that competition is unavoidable, but argues that competition can be bounded, predictable, and non-catastrophic. So there are each of them. I don't know how much time you have, but each of them mean different things. But they can. They are a staggered process towards an end result of stable peace globally, marked by bounded competition, like I said. So, for example, if you take the positive stability with cooperation as its mainstay, it is proposing that despite the strategic rivalry between both countries, cooperation should remain the foundation of the relationship in areas where their interests overlap. And there are many of those interests. How it will work in practice. So if you look at areas of cooperation, like in global financial stability, issues around climate change, AI governance, at Tehran. So both countries would benefit from avoiding collapse in global supply chains and in managing strategic issues like the Strait of Hormuz.
1: Right. All right. Professor Christopher Afoke Isike joining us there from Pretoria. Thank you. Well, that is it for this edition of The World Today. I'll be back shortly with more news from the continent in Africa Live. Thanks for watching.

0: Africa CDC confirms new Ebola outbreak in DR Congo. Somalia humanitarian situation worsening as parts of the country face famine risk. And leaders push for investment in climate mobility solutions in West and Central Africa. I'm Beatrice Marshall in Nairobi. Welcome to Africa Live. Also ahead on the program. In business news, the Africa CEO Forum is in its second day in Kigali with calls for a stronger approach to protecting the continent's interests. And in sports, we'll have the latest from the World Squash Championships from Egypt's Giza. We begin in the Democratic Republic of Congo, where the Africa Centers for Disease Control and Prevention says a new Ebola outbreak in the northeast has killed 65 people and infected 246 others. Early tests have detected the virus in 13 of 20 samples, with sequencing underway to determine the strain. Four deaths were among laboratory-confirmed cases in Ituri province, while suspected infections have been reported in Bunia, the capital of Ituri province. The Africa CDC has raised concerns over a possible spread of a virus across borders. Regional health officials are convening an urgent meeting today to coordinate a response. A U.S. defense agency has sounded the alarm over the rise of terror-related activity in Africa, saying it could have major consequences for global terrorism. General Doug Vin Anderson, the head of the United States Africa Command, or AFRICOM, pointed to the Sahel region in particular. In recent weeks, various armed groups have been coordinating their activities to create chaos in Mali. Anderson said control of a capital city could give organizations like Al-Qaeda all the trappings of a nation state to sponsor global terrorism. Here's CGTN Sophia Shimechero with more.
1: Addressing a Senate Armed Services Committee in Washington on Thursday,
2: the epicenter of global terrorism,
1: General Doug Vin Anderson warned that extremist groups have expanded the operation capacity in Africa, particularly across the Sahel, a semi-arid region just to the south of the Sahara Desert. Last month, Mali was hit by a highly coordinated wave of assaults targeting several cities and military installations, including the capital Bamako. The offensive was carried out by separatists and jihadists, highlighting the growing links among armed groups in the region.
2: In West Africa, Al-Qaeda affiliate JNIM has demonstrated increased capacity to control key terrain in the Sahel, most notably by strangling fuel supplies around population centers. The capture of a capital city would provide Al-Qaeda with all the trappings of a nation state to sponsor global terrorism.
1: Despite the security concern, Anderson says there has been some progress in some counter-terror operations through military collaborations. In March, the Trump administration deployed troops and drones to support Nigerian forces.
2: We've also been working very closely with Nigeria, who has in the last few months opened up with a very positive engagement with intel sharing and ability to go after and target some of these terrorist threats that are in northern Nigeria. And so that has been a positive area that we've seen as well.
1: The top U.S. military leader, however, noted that intelligence gaps in several African regions are becoming a growing concern for counterterrorism efforts. He says AFRICOM's footprint across the continent has reduced by 75% over the past decade, coupled with a drawdown of allies in the region. He emphasized that expanding cooperation is critical. Sophia Shimichero, CGTN.
0: Somalia is in the grips of another severe drought, and agencies warn fatalities are likely.

0: likely to increase following the first cases recorded in February. The situation has been made worse by limited humanitarian aid as well as the rising fuel prices as a result of the Middle East conflict. CGTN's Crystal Onkeo reports.
1: The drought has displaced over 20,000 Somalis this year, according to UN estimates. One of them is 45-year-old Fadumo Mohammed, who fled from Lower Shabelle both because of the drought and the persistent threat of Al-Shabaab militants.
2: After a prolonged drought, we had hoped and prayed to Allah for rain, but it never came. The water sources we depended on for farming, including the river, dried up completely. Once the river was gone, we could no longer sustain our cattle. Rather than watching them die of thirst, we were forced to slaughter them. On top of this, ongoing conflict made our situation even worse, forcing us to flee before the fighting reached.
1: Food security experts warn that nearly 500,000 children may face severe acute malnutrition, the most severe form. That would be higher than the number of children requiring treatment for it during droughts in 2011 and 2022, according to UNICEF.
3: We have the first reported cases was on the 13th of February, where at an IDP camp in Lower Shabelle, we had two children who died. And the diagnosis of the death was, and I quote for you, it was severe hunger and deprivation which caused their deaths.
1: Livestock has not been spared. Thousands of sheep, goats, and even drought-resistant camels have died. Some pastoralist communities have seen livestock losses of up to 90%.
3: So the point is that, you know, we have reached a tipping point where it's beginning to happen now. We are hoping and praying, inshallah, that the rains which we expect in the next couple of days and weeks will help to alleviate the problem. But then again, what we've seen previously, you can have drought and you can have flood at the same time in the same area.
1: Rising fuel prices from the war in Iran have also added to the crisis. Somalia buys most of its fuel from the Middle East, and 70% of its food is imported, a significant portion of which used to pass through the now-closed Strait of Hormuz. The spike in fuel costs has caused significant inflation, pushing food prices up and making it out of reach to many. WFP says the situation has complicated its operations, forcing the aid agency to
0: confirmed farming conditions in the cities of El Fasher and Kadugli, largely as a result of sieges by paramilitary forces. The Hunger Monitor says ongoing hostilities, especially around major supply routes, and the possibility of renewed siege-like conditions continue to heighten risks. The regional Iran crisis also threatens to worsen the situation, raising food, fuel, and fertilizer prices, and making a successful harvest later this year less likely. To the Central African Republic, where search operations continue for victims of a recent mine collapse in the Nana Mambere prefecture in the west of the country. A local official says all activity at the Ebe Mbari gold mining site remains suspended. Several dozen people were reportedly killed in last week's landslide, and many bodies are still buried. The Ebe Mbari site is located in a remote, hard-to-reach area, where several armed groups opposed to the state operate. Media outlet Radio Ndeke Luka reported the site was largely outside state control, and violations of artisanal mining regulations have contributed to recent fatal incidents. Climate change is rapidly reshaping migration patterns across West and Central Africa, with millions already displaced by floods, desertification, and extreme weather events. Regional leaders, development institutions, and climate experts have now gathered in Lagos to push for stronger investment in climate mobility solutions. They warn that without urgent action, displacement across the region could rise dramatically in the coming decades. CGTN's Deji Bademosi has more on the story.
4: From shrinking farmlands in the Sahel to coastal erosion along the Gulf of Guinea, climate change is increasingly forcing communities across West and Central Africa to move in.
5: But beyond the numbers, we must not lose sight of what they represent. Because behind these figures, there are individuals, there are communities, and there are local authorities increasingly struggling to cope, often with limited support and few alternatives. And these trends are accelerating. So without more inclusive and effective climate action, up to 32 million people in West and Central Africa could be compelled to move internally by 2050.
6: We must scale up climate finance. We must invest in resilient infrastructure. We must support livelihoods.

0: strengthen urban systems and deepen regional cooperation. Without all of this, policy commitment risk remains an aspiration.
1: Climate finance has been a big talking point on the global stage, especially at the last UN Climate Change Conference at Belém in Brazil. Beyond making a strong case for climate finance, speakers here called for serious investment in climate mobility.
2: Climate mobility cannot remain and should not remain peripheral to climate and development finance. It has to be understood as a core investment issue, an issue that affects how we plan our cities, how we invest in territories under pressure, and how we support livelihoods and resilience in a changing climate. This is the transition that we need to make.
1: On his part, the European Union says sustainable climate mobility projects must go beyond infrastructure announcements and demonstrate long-term economic viability, institutional accountability, and measurable impact for affected communities.
3: We, as European Union, we see a need, a deep need, to see proper investment projects and plans, with the investors taking responsibility for the management of public goods for the long term. Whether this is a dam, whether this is a coastal area, whether this is agriculture, agroforestry that needs to be developed because of the certification concerns. If there is no economic case for that expenditure, we cannot talk of investment.
1: Discussions at the conference also focused on the role of data, technology and early warning systems in responding to climate mobility. As climate shocks intensify across West and Central Africa, experts say the real test for governments will be their ability to move beyond declarations and mobilize the financing, infrastructure and regional coordination needed to manage climate mobility sustainably. For many at the conference, the challenge is no longer whether climate-driven migration will increase, but whether the region is prepared for its consequences. Deji Bademosi, CGTN, Lagos, Nigeria.
4: The effects of climate change are hitting vineyards in the Western Cape province of South Africa. Many wine producers say they've had to adapt or perish due to unusual weather patterns. Some are now adopting advanced data-driven scientific methods to protect their delicate fields. CGTN Sophia Shimechero with more.
5: The Himelenarda Valley is renowned as a relatively cool part of the Western Cape. Conditions there allow grapes to ripen slowly, preserve the natural acidity and tension required for premium wines. However, scientists say the region is slowly getting warmer, forcing farmers to push up the harvest's calendar as rising temperatures accelerate grape ripening.
6: Traditionally, grapes were harvested anytime from mid-January until March. Of course, in cooler regions like the Himelenarda and the coastal Cape South Coast, these grapes are harvested in March and sometimes even in April. With a shift in these phenological stages, it means that these grapes will now be harvested much earlier. And we have established that in 2035, we might even start harvesting in November.
5: At Creation Wines Estate, the reality of climate change drives daily operations. Winemakers are now substituting traditional farming with advanced data-driven climate science. Production here focuses on cool climate wines such as Pinot Noir and Chardonnay.
7: We will do things different, like planting certain cover crops. We will change our pruning systems on some of the cultivars, like the Chardonnays and the Pinot Noirs. We will go to the GEW pruning system.
5: Non-profit organization Vinpro provides the technical support to help vineyards navigate the direct challenges of climate change.
8: Our approach to navigating changing climate and building resilience into our vineyard systems is to bring in precision viticulture into our vineyard systems and our vineyard operations. And that really means starting building the right foundation from the beginning, understanding your site, your topography.

0: geography, your climate, your soil types, and putting all of that information together to make the right decisions or the best decisions and the best selections to ensure that you have a vineyard that is producing for the longest time possible, a viable vineyard.
1: Closely monitoring and adjusting every aspect of a vineyard is how a wine estate like Creation is building climate resilience. Sophia Shimachero, CGTN.
2: A groundbreaking digital reconstruction of the iconic Little Foot fossil from South Africa is offering new insights into early hominid evolution. The detailed virtual model reveals unexpected anatomical similarities with Ethiopian specimens, contributing to ongoing debates about relationships among early human ancestors across Africa. Experts say only a handful of such fossils preserve an almost complete face, making the
3: complete skeleton that's ever been discovered of one of the early members of these sort of hominin records, so human ancestors.
1: Using sophisticated scanning techniques, researchers managed to restore many of Littlefoot's facial bones, distorted by millions of years of geological pressure. The result, one of the most complete reconstructions of Australopithecus' face.
3: One of those amazing parts of Littlefoot is the skull. So we have not only the top part, the cranium, but we also have the mandible, the jawbone as well. And it tells us an awful lot of information.
4: We can also have information about how Littlefoot really managed to survive in that environment 6-7 million years ago. The face is like an interface between the organism and the environment. So by that I mean through the face you can, of course, if you need to find resources in your environment for eating, but you need also to breathe, you need to see with your eyes. So all of this means that it's very important for surviving and evolving.
1: Littlefoot also displays a striking resemblance to a limited number of hominin species found in Ethiopia.
4: The fact that we see similarities between Eastern and Southern Africa, that means that there was a connection. We can't say really if they emerged in Eastern Africa, they migrated to South Africa, or maybe the other way around. What was surprising is that Littlefoot is not that similar to the other specimen we had from Sterkfontein, which is Mrs. Place.
1: While the study of Littlefoot is ongoing, the research does suggest Africa's evolutionary landscape did not occur in isolated pockets, but was far more connected and diverse than previously thought. Judy Shire, CHTN, Cape Town.
2: Uganda's key wildlife populations are dropping, raising fresh concerns about conservation efforts amid growing human pressure on habitats. According to the 2026 wildlife report, the lion population has fallen to 291 from 335 years ago, while elephant numbers dropped by nearly 300 in the same period. Isabel Nakiria reports.
5: These iconic tree-climbing lions are now a rare find in Queen Elizabeth National Park. It's one of only two places in East Africa where tree-climbing lions can be spotted. The Queen Elizabeth National Park is the most visited protected area in Uganda, and these big cats have historically been a major attraction. However, visitors are spotting them less often now, which is a serious setback for tourism revenue.
6: We are working towards ensuring that we protect and conserve Uganda's wildlife resources. And as such, it would be our wish. Our happiest moment is when we see wildlife numbers increasing, not when we are losing wildlife.
5: The gigantic elephants too have reduced in number, another key species that has driven tourism numbers for years.
7: The decline in key wildlife species threatens long-term conservation efforts. Officials say strengthening monitoring technology like drone surveillance could help improve the sector.
5: Wildlife habitats are severely affected, leaving the animals with no hunting ground to thrive. Human pressure on habitats for agriculture and settlement is pushing wildlife out, with poaching posing another risk to wildlife populations. Conservationists warn missing such rare spectacles in Uganda's parks will hurt the economy.
8: There has been some ecological modification. Some of the places which used to be open grasslands, and lions can find cobs and hunt. They can no longer find those animals to eat. Reason being that some of those places have been overtaken by bush, big bushes, big trees.

0: to the extent that the lions cannot hunt in such spaces. So that is habitat modification.
1: Despite this, the country posted significant increases in other species like zebras, antelopes and cobs, highlighting a major boost for tourism.
2: That's why we are sharing 20% of our revenues with the communities, so that they can see the benefits of having the conservation of wildlife in their areas, so that they can feel the ownership of the wildlife, so that they know that if one animal dies, they are losing. If the visitor numbers go down, the revenue share that they get also goes down.
1: Despite Uganda's major wildlife species facing a hit, the country recorded 1.4 million visitors in 2024. Officials hope enhancing conservation efforts will help grow wildlife numbers and make the country a top tourism destination. Isabel Nakiria, CGTN Kampala, Uganda.
3: And it's time now to take a look at your business news. Here's what's ahead. Business leaders at the Africa CEO Forum call for a stronger approach in protecting Africa's interests. And a $4.5 billion hydropower project takes shape in Angola.
4: You don't find the stories of North Africa by sitting on the sidelines.
5: You've got to get out, go there, and you'll find them.
4: In the bazaars of Casablanca. Among the crowds in Cairo.
6: Who come to visit Cairo, the ancient capital of Egypt.
4: Along the waters of the Nile. Along the sands of the Sahara. No one else will take you where we can in North Africa. No one else will show you what it's all about. CGTN, see the difference.
3: The Africa CEO Forum has entered its second and final day in the Rwandan capital. At least 8 African heads of state, alongside more than 2,800 business leaders, are in attendance this year. Leaders attending the forum have once again called for urgency to address intra-Africa trade barriers and unlock investment opportunities across key sectors. CGTN's Ethan Tashobia has the details.
7: Despite several trade frameworks already in place, shipping goods and traveling across African borders remains a major challenge for businesses. A reminder that connectivity and trade ambitions African leaders often speak about are still moving too slow. Now, once again, leaders have gathered, hoping to find a breakthrough. At the 2026 Africa CEO Forum in Kigali, business leaders say Africa can no longer afford fragmented markets, expensive financing and barriers limiting trade across the continent amid growing global economic uncertainty.
8: Scale will not be achieved by governments, businesses, or investors acting in isolation, but through shared responsibility, shared risk, and shared execution. This message is especially relevant today. The global economy is changing rapidly. Capital is more selective, financing is more expensive, supply chains are being reorganized, and technology is transforming every sector. At the same time, Africa's demographic opportunity is becoming impossible to ignore.
7: The two-day forum is bringing together government and the private sector to discuss Africa's economic future through investment and policy talks. At least 8 African heads of state, alongside more than 2,800 business leaders, investors and policymakers from over 70 countries, are attending. Leaders say Africa must work more closely together, better leverage its resources and reduce dependency on external powers.
9: And if you look at the critical minerals that talked about, all of them, well, the majority are on the continent for making batteries and so on and so forth, and different power.

0: Powers are fighting over that, but Africa, that has a lot of that, is silent or losing most of it cheaply to those who have the power and have know what they want to do.
1: Meanwhile, Makhtar Diop, managing director of International Finance Corporation, says Africa must position itself as a major engine of global growth, not simply a supplier of raw materials.
2: Africa is not a frontier market waiting to be discovered. This is a defining growth story of the 21st century.
1: Much of the first day focused on trade bottlenecks, mobility restrictions, and what leaders describe as unfair global financing structures that continue limiting Africa's economic competitiveness. As the forum enters day two here in Kigali, focus is now turning from big ideas to action, from infrastructure and trade to investment deals. Leaders here say Africa needs to compete globally. The question now is whether these talks will deliver tangible results for the continent's economic transformation. Eastern Tashivya for CGTN, Kigali, Rwanda.
3: Well, Nigerian President Bola Tinubu is among the delegates attending that forum in Kigali. He urged leaders to put Africa first.
4: We need to put our money where our mouth is and develop a relationship. Luckily, we have African trade agreement that should not be left on the drawing board, should be activated properly. Regional collaboration and effective utilization of our resources, not working in silos, but in collaboration with one another, using what we have. To me, I believe in Africa first, because I've started Nigeria first, and all resources. Today, we don't want scavengers. We don't want extractors. We want people to add value. If you are an investor, we encourage you to add value to what we have as a nation.
3: Ethiopia and France are deepening their diplomatic relationship following French President Emmanuel Macron's visit to Addis Ababa. His visit to Ethiopia, the third since taking office, concluded with the signing of key loan and investment agreements. The French president also met with AU and UN top leaders in Addis Ababa. Becca Atoma reports from Ethiopia's capital.
5: French President Emmanuel Macron was warmly welcomed at Bole International Airport early Wednesday afternoon by Prime Minister Abiy Ahmed. In a post on X, Prime Minister Abiy said the French president's third visit to Addis Ababa showcases the friendship between France and Ethiopia, which grows stronger with time.
6: The two leaders held bilateral talks at the National Palace of Ethiopia, where they presided over the signing of key agreements, including a €54.6 million loan for a renewable energy and digitalization program, as well as an investment in a 150-megawatt geothermal energy project through a public-private partnership.
7: High-level visits like this one is politically very much significant. On the other side, our development trajectory has some priorities. So one of those priorities is investing on renewable energy. I think France is coming towards Ethiopian priorities. So the coming of such type of investment and development assistance is essential to further accelerate the economic growth that Ethiopia is experiencing now.
6: President Macron also visited Ethiopia's Science Museum alongside Prime Minister Abiy shortly before meeting with AU Commission Chairperson Mahmoud Ali Yusuf and UN Secretary General Antonio Guterres at the Africa Union headquarters. During the trilateral meeting, the leaders discussed Africa's permanent seat on the United Nations Security Council, which President Macron supported during the Africa Forward Summit in Nairobi.
7: Africa officially asked at least Africa deserves two seats in the Security Council. This is a political agenda for Africa. And don't forget, France is one of the states that has veto power within the Security Council. So it's about discussing with France maybe in the future to give support for African requests.
5: President Macron's visit to Ethiopia and the EU, which followed visits to Kenya and Egypt, is widely seen as part of France's broader effort to reset diplomatic relations with the African continent. Dekar Toma, CGTN, Addis Ababa.
3: And coming up in your sports news, we'll have the latest from the World Squash Championships from Egypt's Giza.
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8: We're far more than just TV news. 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So let's explore. CGTN, see the difference.
3: And we'll begin with the World Championship squash from Egypt, which is reaching the business end. And it is another good week for the host country, who have advanced multiple players to the semifinals in both the men's and women's events. In the men's, Youssef Ibrahim stunned the number two seed, Paul Cole, to get to the last four for the first time. Ibrahim, the world number seven, lost the opening set 11-3, yet stormed back to win three sets in a row, 11-5, 11-2, 11-8. Next up for him is Egypt's Karim Gawad, who also came from a set down to beat his compatriot, Youssef Soliman. In the women's, there are three Egyptians in the semifinals. Among them is the legendary eight-time world champion Nour El Sherbini, who survived a slow start in her quarterfinals to progress. She's joined by world number one Hania El Hamami. Some football news now, and the penultimate weekend of the English Premier League, and under fire Liverpool head coach Arne Slot has dismissed swirling speculation surrounding his future ahead of the Reds' trip to Villa Park tonight. Last year's champions have endured an inconsistent campaign and find themselves still unsure of Champions League qualification. The Dutchman accepted the criticism from fans and pundits, but said he will continue in his role next season.
10: I don't think I'm deciding that alone on myself, but I have every reason to believe I'm the Liverpool manager next season. First of all, I'm contracted to this club, and second of all, from all the talks we are having, that is my take on it. But as you said, if you don't have the best season, especially if you compare it with last season, if you compare it with other season, maybe you have a different debate, but if you compare it with last season, this has definitely not been a great season, then it's also normal that criticism comes, and I think we've all had our share. And with all, I mean, the players have had their share, the manager have had their share, and other people in the club have had their share. That is how things work nowadays if you don't win the league.
3: And we move to Spain, where Kylian Mbappe was booed

0: half before Mbappe and Jude Bellingham were sent into the fray. Mbappe has had injury problems in recent weeks, but fans have not been happy with him. He's conducted himself while being out of the team. Still, he was able to assist the English midfielder for Real's second. Well, Mbappe has been included in France's World Cup squad, which was announced by head coach Didier Deschamps yesterday. With less than a month to go in kickoff, we can expect a string of squad announcements over the coming days. France, winners in 2018 and runners-up last time, are among the favorites to win the North America, and they've got a squad packed with superstars. Mbappe is joined in the attack by Ousmane Dembele, and as usual, their keeper Lucas Cavani.
1: The agreement on the tariffs, there will be more bilateral trades in these sectors that are very important for both countries. And then finally, from the news, they also discussed the possibility that China might be buying some oil and gas from the U.S. And that makes sense from China's perspective. We are the largest oil and gas energy importer. We want to have a diversified portfolio, not relying on one region to do that. And the final thing is, I think President Xi mentioned this, that the Chinese doors –

0: that hasn't materialized. That was a report in the New York Times several months ago. We've seen, of course, the troubling developments in Tokyo, the return of militarization, Japanese ships patrolling the Taiwan Strait with U.S. ships. All of this speaks to a willingness of the United States to continue to be a little provocative and maybe too provocative. And indeed, when we had that last announcement of the $11 billion sale, China demonstrated immediately that it was capable of isolating and blockading the island by land, air, and sea. So I think that this is something that was clearly expressed, that if you want to ruin everything, if you want problems bigger than what you have right now in Iran, if you want to ruin your economy, if you want to ruin your future, then go ahead and keep touching this red line. I think that this was very clearly articulated.
1: It's on the constructive strategic stability can go on the trade issue, on the technology issue, on global governance issues, right? They can cooperate. But if the United States touches the red line of Taiwan, then all these cooperative behavior is gone. So I think the message has been delivered very, very clearly and strongly this time by President Xi Jinping to President Trump that Taiwan is the red line of Chinese core interests. Do not touch it. Right. But I don't think China is expecting the United States to really touch the right line. What China is concerned of, though, is that the Americans are adopting the salami slicing strategy, right? And selling arms packages one day and sending high-ranking political officials to visit mm-hmm. the island the other day. And then, you know, others sensitive. Provocative behavior that does not touch the right line. However, added together, all these behaviors are giving strong signals to the Taiwanese independent seekers that it seems that the Americans are behind them, right? Mm-hmm. So that's not something the Chinese side wanted. But with this message delivered, I think both parties have reached the new consensus that Taiwan issue is the bottom line.
2: Yeah, needs to be restrained there. Back to Professor Mahoney, you know, on the Iran issue, obviously the U.S. side, if you take a look at their readout, you know, that's one of the top issues. They discussed with the Chinese side. What's your, you know, understanding? Like, yes, they do have some common ground there. For example, new nuclear weapons. I mean, that's, of course, that's also not the position. That's also the position of the Iranians, even. And reopening of the Strait of Hormuz, you know, basically, most of the countries would agree. But does that mean they are working together, given their differences in how to approach this issue?
0: Well, it's difficult to say. You know, I wouldn't be surprised, and certainly we don't have a lot of reporting of the details of the meetings. I wouldn't be surprised if you know, when we see Pakistani Prime Minister Sharif coming to China soon, perhaps also with President Putin coming soon, but more likely the Pakistani Prime Minister, we may see a coordinated effort with China and Pakistan to create an acceptable framework for Iran. I don't, maybe the word security guarantees, rebuilding assistance, some security guarantees with export controls on rare earths and the U.S. selling some chips, maybe we have some sort of deal.
2: Right. Professor Chen Jun, you know, if you look at the stability, I mean, globally, it's also about the stability, economic stability. Mm-hmm. For example, this instability out of this crisis over the Strait of Hormuz, the Middle East, the global economy, including that of the China and the U.S., they are also being affected, obviously. Is there any room for the two sides to work together to produce more stability?
3: You know, what's interesting is that on the one hand, U.S. went from the largest energy importer maybe 30 years ago to

0: to one of the largest exporter of oil gas. But once the conflict in Middle East took place, gas prices in the U.S. still skyrocketed, right? On the other hand, China, as we discussed, the largest oil and gas importer, over the last 20 years, we have invested very heavily to two things. One is a more diversified portfolio of places to import oil and gas. And the other thing is that we have invested heavily for alternative energy sources. So in fact, China was not much affected as many experts are predicted. So that's the situation. And as I already said, that inflation is one of the largest issue in the U.S. economy. So certainly there is room for the two sides to make this peaceful transition to a peaceful Hormuz Strait and everything possible.
1: Mm-hmm.
0: I will give you a final prediction from the markets. The markets certainly
1: running out of time.
0: That the conflict will stop.
1: We have to stop there. We come to the end of today's discussion. Many thanks to our guests. You can also watch us on the CGTN app on YouTube. I'm Xu Qinduo. Thanks for being with us. See you next time.
2: In our top story, Chinese President Xi Jinping has held a private meeting with U.S. President Donald Trump here in the Chinese capital. And this meeting came a day after the two presidents held official talks.
3: President Xi Jinping has called Donald Trump's visit a historic and landmark one. He said the two sides have set a new vision of building a constructive China-U.S. relationship of strategic stability. She said the two sides have reached important common understandings on maintaining stable economic and trade ties, expanding practical cooperation in various fields, and properly addressing each other's concerns. She said President Trump's visit is conducive to enhancing mutual understanding, deepening mutual trust, and improving the well-being of the two peoples. He added that the visit once again demonstrated that it is a shared aspiration of both peoples and expectations of people across the world for China and the United States to find the right path to get along with each other and to achieve peaceful coexistence and win-win cooperation on the basis of mutual respect. The Chinese president also said that while President Donald Trump hopes to make America great again, he's dedicated to leading the Chinese people toward national rejuvenation. President Xi

0: think everyone else would like to see an all-round improvement in terms of diplomacy, as well as trade and economics, and also what each of the countries can do in tamping down the threats from, say, the Iran war, the Hormuz Strait issue, tension in the Taiwan Straits, and so on. So it's a bit too early to go into the details, but I think we can expect these to emerge in the public sphere once Trump and his delegation get back to the U.S. It'll come in time, not too long from now. It's already encouraging.
1: With over 200 participants from across APEC economies, the Women and Economy Forum opened in Shanghai on Friday to address pressing issues shaping the modern world, including digital transformation and entrepreneurship. As delegates noted, women's economic participation.
2: Traditional sectors. We are also women involved in the green economy, in the IT economy. And today we're talking about AI and technology driven. We should not be only participating, but we hope women can one day shape the direction.
1: With over 45% of women in China working in STEM, tech, and finance, APEC economies are racing to stay competitive in the digital age. The message from Shanghai is clear. Invest in women, deploy technology, and drive economic growth.
3: This year's Women and the Economy Forum also highlights gender equality, green development, and education. As half of the world's population, women will play a greater role in economic and technological empowerment to drive meaningful changes. Bian, CGTN, Shanghai.
4: Chinese tourists are returning to Thailand in large numbers, providing a welcome boost to the country's tourism sector that's been badly hit by unrest in the Middle East. Holiday arrivals from China to Thailand are up by nearly 30%. Martin Lo reports.
5: Chinese tourists are back. Here, arriving at one of Thailand's don't-miss attractions, the Grand Palace in Bangkok. After a decline in Chinese travellers to Thailand over the past 2 years, numbers have included the Labor Day holiday. Arrivals from China were up by 28% on last year, with a total of almost 135,000 visitors, an average of more than 19,000 per day. According to a report released by Bangkok financial consultants, FSS Investment Securities, COVID-19.
6: Tasty.
7: It's pure. It's kind, and there are many different culture. They are so different with China, and there are so some similar point. So you can choose to come here.
8: It's very helpful for the tourist industry in Thailand because, the situation in the Middle East, and lately we are really improving in numbers from Chinese tourists, and because last year we facing declining of the Chinese market around 30 to 40% from the previous year.
5: Thai officials have worked
9: coming back of the Chinese tourists because they thought about the relationship is stronger than before, right? I mean, in every level, not only the government but also the people to people as well.
5: It seems to have been successful, with Chinese visitors expected to remain a key driver of growth for the rest of the year. Martin Lo, CGTN, Bangkok.
4: And we'll leave it there on the wall today. I'm Jia Yang. Thank you for watching. Stay with CGTN. China 24 is coming up next. See you again in a few minutes.

0: Coming to you from Beijing, this is China 24 special coverage of the latest developments in China-US relations. US President Donald Trump has concluded his three-day state visit to China. It is the first visit by a sitting US president in nearly 9 years. Now, this visit is setting what both sides are calling a new direction for China-US relations, expanding cooperation whilst managing differences. Let's take a look at the key takeaways.
1: President Xi said leaders of major countries should work together to answer questions concerning bilateral relations, world peace, and global development. Xi said he looks forward to working with Trump to steer the giant ship of China-US relations and make 2026 a landmark year, opening a new chapter in bilateral ties. The two presidents agreed on a new vision of bilateral ties, a constructive China-US relationship of strategic stability. He said the relationship should feature cooperation as the mainstay, moderate competition, manageable differences, and a lasting commitment to peace. On economic ties, Xi said China-US relations are mutually beneficial and win-win in nature, and that equal-footed consultation is the only right way to address disagreements and frictions. She also said that the latest round of bilateral trade talks produced what he described as generally balanced and positive outcomes. Good news for both countries and the world. President Trump called President Xi a great leader and China a great country, adding that he has tremendous respect for the Chinese people. Trump said he's willing to work with President Xi to strengthen communication and cooperation, properly handle differences, and make bilateral relations better than ever. U.S. entrepreneurs accompanying President Trump were introduced one by one to President Xi. Trump said the U.S. business community respects and values China, that he encouraged them to expand cooperation with the Chinese market. Xi said American companies have long been deeply involved in China's reform and opening up, with both sides benefiting from the cooperation. He added that China's door will only open wider and welcomed expanded mutually beneficial cooperation with the United States. She also said he believes U.S. companies will enjoy even broader prospects in the Chinese market. Following the meeting, the two leaders visited the 600-year-old Temple of Heaven in Beijing. Inside the Hall of Prayer for Good Harvest, she explained that in ancient times, rulers held ceremonies at the Temple of Heaven to pray for national prosperity, social harmony, and favorable weather for good harvests, which reflects the traditional Chinese belief that the people are the foundation of the state. She added that the Communist Party of China has inherited and carried forward this people-centered philosophy rooted in Chinese civilization. Trump said he was impressed by the Temple of Heaven, adding that the two sides should deepen mutual understanding and strengthen friendship between their peoples. At a banquet for Trump, she said the two sides should be partners rather than rivals, as both countries stand to gain

0: from cooperation and lose from confrontation. Looking back into history, she said mutual respect, peaceful coexistence, and win-win cooperation remain key to the stable development of bilateral ties. He added China-US relations concern the well-being of more than 1.7 billion people in the two countries and affect the interests of more than 8 billion people around the world. Trump described the US-China ties as the world's most consequential bilateral relationship, saying stronger cooperation between the two countries can help create a better future for the world. On Friday, Xi Jinping and Trump held a private meeting at Zhongnanhai in central Beijing. Xi described the visit as historic and landmark, saying the two sides had established a new vision for building the international and regional issues. President Xi noted that Trump hopes to make America great again, while China is advancing its national rejuvenation, adding that the two countries can better pursue their respective development goals through stronger cooperation. Trump thanked Xi for inviting him to the leadership compound and described the visit as very successful and unforgettable. He said the two sides had reached a series of important common understandings and resolved many issues in ways beneficial to both countries and the world. Trump also expressed a willingness to maintain close communication with Xi going forward.
1: As the Chinese Foreign Ministry actually described the presidential exchanges as very extensive, including formal talks and joint a visit to the Temple of Heaven and state banquet, and officials stressed that the high-level engagement went beyond ceremonial diplomacy as the foundation and healthy with moderate competition and constant with differences managed effectively and lasting with the commitment to peace. And officials said the summit had injected much-needed stability and certainty into an increasingly turbulent international environment. And on the Taiwan question, the foreign minister reiterated that it remains the most crucial and important issues in China-U.S. relations. And the official position stated being the U.S. decoupling, the meetings underscore the deep level of integration between the two largest economies. And one moment highlighted in the official readout showed the U.S. president introducing a delegation of leading American CEOs to Chinese officials. The ministry also stressed that the essence of China-U.S. economic and trade relations is mutual, beneficial, and win-win cooperation, and adding that the trade conflict produces no winners. Ahead of the summit, we know that the economic teams from both on international issues, ranging from regional conflicts to global governance. An official described the meetings not as an end point, but a new starting point for bilateral relations. And the foreign ministry spokesperson said the engagement had enhanced mutual understanding and deepened trust and created conditions for what they call stable, healthy, and sustainable development in the years ahead. And in Beijing, the outcome is also being recognized as a diplomatic success for what
2: space and agriculture joined President Trump on his visit here to China. Let's zoom in on three U.S. tech giants who were part of Trump's delegation and their deep roots in the world's second largest economy. Well, first, that's Apple. The company first began operations in China in 1993 before entering the market in 19 Yuan Clean Energy Fund to help its Chinese supply chain reach 100% renewable power by 2030. Second, Tesla and SpaceX. Now, Tesla signed the deal for its Shanghai project, the Shanghai Gigafactory, in 2018. It's now Tesla's largest global plant with an annual output of over 700,000 vehicles, which is more than 50% of the company's global production. While SpaceX has no direct sales in China, many of its key components are made here. Third, Qualcomm, which entered China in 1993. It is a core chip supplier to Chinese brands, including Xiaomi, Oppo, Vivo, Honor, and BYD. In 2024, Qualcomm opened a new global R&D center in Shanghai focused on 5G, 6G, and AI chips. Well, compared to Trump's first visit in 2017, this year's business delegation had more representation from high-tech and financial sectors. The CEOs cited China's market vitality and innovation momentum as reasons to be optimistic about its economic growth.

0: major nations advancing AI. I think you're doing great. China's doing great.
1: Yeah, I think it's very strong.
2: Mm-hmm.
1: I think that people are very excited about AI and new technology here and embrace it very readily. And I couldn't be more excited about it.
3: The Chinese economy has a very good outlook. I think it's a very dynamic economy, and I think has a very good outlook at it.
2: China's laid out a very straightforward, ambitious five-year plan. It's 15th five-year plan. And, you know, my expectation is China will continue to make more progress, more economic growth as they execute this next five-year plan.
4: The Chinese economy seems to be strong, and the outlook is good. It's nice to see the two countries together collaborating. So it's been good to be here. Dialogue is always a good start, and seek common understanding. And I think that's what we've seen today with President Xi and President Trump. We've seen good collaboration, and that drives understanding. And when we do that, we can find areas that we can work together and grow both economies.
5: And I look with a lot of optimism. I think the opportunity, especially with technology. I think, you know, China has a vibrant economy, and will continue to play a role in the supply chain.
6: Citi's perspective, we serve a lot of the Chinese companies, and what we see more than anything is just the innovation of them. And there's an incredible vibrancy there, so it's hard not to feel very positive about the potential for continued success and prosperity here. I think there's, I wouldn't be betting against the Chinese entrepreneur. They're very successful, and we are looking forward to continuing to help support the deepening of the capital markets here in China so that we can create more of the investment and continue the opportunity domestically.
7: Now, we're pleased to be joined by CGTN America anchor Mike Walter here in the studio in Beijing. Mike, it's great to have you here with us.
8: Yeah, great to see you.
7: Thank you. Yeah, well, President Trump here on a whirlwind visit, but it's good to know that you've had a longer time to adjust to the jet lag and stuff, right?
8: Slightly longer, yeah.
7: Yeah. So, something that you've no doubt heard many times by now, this definition of the relationship moving forward, presidency defined it as constructive bilateral ties of strategic stability. Now, bear with me while I just explain what these four concepts are that presidency laid out. One is positive stability, cooperation as the mainstay, sound stability with moderate competition, constant stability with manageable differences, and enduring stability with promises of peace. This is quite kind of common Chinese diplomacy talk, right? But from the American perspective, how do you see this vision? What do Americans think of this? Is it achievable?
8: Well, I think it's a great framework, and I think it's great that it's broken down into pieces. So I kind of wrote down some notes for myself. Positive stability, cooperation as the mainstay. Clearly, that's a signal that we've got to get away from this method that we've seen in recent years, where it's tariffs and tensions and this back and forth. And that, so I think that's the first defining layer of all of this, and it's the most important. You dig a little bit deeper, you break it down, sound stability, moderate cooperation. I think that's where you see these tech titans coming into town with them. You know, that there's going to be areas where they're going to be able to work with China. Clearly, you know, there was so much talk about decoupling, de-risking, moving places elsewhere, Vietnam, somewhere else. But I think when you look at that, what's going on here in China, that there's nowhere else in the world you can find the robots, the manufacturing, the AI. And I think the people in the Silicon Valley recognize that, and they want that cooperation. So that's the second one. This other, you know, we're talking about managing differences. There's going to be areas. I think Iran's a key point right now. I mean, China has a close relationship with Iran. If Trump came here and wanted, you know, President Xi to, like, do something there, that's not going to happen. So I think these are the manageable things, and I think this is on each side. Each one has those. And I think that gets to the fourth one, which is peace. If we're able to do all three, we're there, and it's a peaceful coexistence. So I think this framework's very nice, and it's also easy to understand, I think.
7: Well, so what we've heard so far, some positive outlooks on this meeting. Now, when we talk about China-U.S. relationship, it's hard not to mention Henry Kissinger, right? Now, I understand that you interviewed some very prominent American diplomats last year who had worked with Kissinger when he was

0: Secretary of State. So tell us about that, and you know, how does that shed light on how this China-U.S. relationship can move forward?
1: Yeah, I think it's really interesting. I interviewed Winston Lord and Robert Hormats. At the time, they were junior staffers. They helped with the planning of that 71 secret trip here by Henry Kissinger, which, of course, laid the foundation for the 1972 trip, which, of course, thawed relations between China and the United States, which had been kind of gone sideways for decades. So I think in that respect, you know, the fact that you can have this kind of, you know, difficulties, tensions in the relationship, and then come together and find common ground, they saw it. They talked about the courage of Nixon and Kissinger and Zhou Enlai and Mao Zedong coming together and finding a way to move forward. And I think that that's what we're seeing here as well. And actually, it's really interesting you bring them up, because Winston Lord and Robert Hormats both talked about how unhappy they were and disappointed in the way the relationship was going between the United States and China. They'd spent their entire career hoping to move it forward, to watch this peace and prosperity, then to suddenly see this kind of tit for tat back and forth that we were watching. So I think if you were to ask two people right now, are they happy about this trip? Those two would probably be smiling ear to ear, because there's a lot of people who've invested so much time in this relationship who did not want to see what we were seeing. And I think this is a positive step forward, a nice new chapter.
0: Well, Mike, certainly, I think you're a very seasoned veteran when it comes to a China-U.S. relationship. You've done a lot of reporting and coverage on this over the past years, and certainly covered President Trump's last visit here 9 years ago. What have been the biggest shifts, do you think, in this relationship over the last 9 years?
1: I think at the time, you know, that trip was seen as positive. And then clearly, shortly after, we had the strategic and economic dialogues. There was one under Trump. You know, he had people like Peter Navarro and others who were hawkish towards China. And then suddenly, there weren't any more strategic and economic dialogues. And then we started to see more of these tariffs and stuff. So I think you kind of saw the Trump go in this direction. Now I think he's going back in this direction, and I think it's a positive sign. He seemed to be beaming when he left today. He spent a lot of time talking to Wang Yi there before he jumped on the plane to head back to Washington, D.C. So I think the relationship itself, it's kind of a more firm footing right now. I think there's an energy and vitality that's there. Of course, a lot of it's in the weeds, you know. It's not going to be President Xi Jinping and Donald Trump doing all the typing out the memos of understanding and all of that. So I think there's still more work to be done, but clearly this is a positive sign.
0: No, but that personal relationship is also very important. It's something that President Trump seems to value a lot on.
1: They seem to have a lot of chemistry together, and Trump likes to pick up the phone and make the phone call. So I'm sure they'll be talking again. And of course, they're going to have more meetings. I mean, there's going to be a visit by President Xi to Washington, D.C. And of course, Trump will be back in China for later this year for APEC.
2: We're very happy with the progress made between, I think, the two presidents, and we're very happy to be able to have participated. I think there's a lot of opportunities for development with technology.
3: Especially, I think, amid the escalating tensions worldwide.
0: In the state of Wisconsin, our reporter Ye Jingzhuo interviewed Robert Kadunsky, president of the Jinsen Board of Wisconsin, on the opportunities ahead.
4: In Shanghai, shoppers stop to taste, ask questions, and learn about American ginseng, a crop grown thousands of kilometers away, yet popular with consumers here.
5: An 83-year-old, 20%.
4: For U.S. growers, China has become a destination they return to. Scientists say success in today's agricultural trade depends not only on exports, but on understanding changing consumer behavior.
6: Yesterday, we visited a local bakery who's thinking about incorporating ginseng into some of their baked goods, which will be more appetizing for younger consumers because people don't want to cook anymore.
4: Yet, many remain cautiously optimistic about continued cooperation.
7: It's stress. I guess I'd call it stress. And each country is looking out for the best of their own country, but they're working through it. And there's been some negotiations, and there's been some good trade talk here lately. Each country needs each other in certain ways.
4: For American agricultural groups, Shanghai has become an important gateway to reconnect with Chinese buyers. Trade fairs, industry events and exhibitions in the city, now

0: serve as key platforms for rebuilding business links and expanding cooperation. His previous visit here was for the China International Import Expo.
1: So that's a very good platform. We had been at the very first one in 2018, and our pavilion had a big display. We're appreciative of that. We are participating this year in the CIE.
0: At last year's CIE, the U.S. Food and Agriculture Pavilion featured 19 American exhibitors. Small and medium-sized American exhibitors pocketed nearly $12 million in purchase orders, a 5% increase year-on-year. From traditional roots to modern innovation, American Ginseng reflects how agricultural exchange continues to connect producers and consumers across the Pacific, one visit at a time.叶清卓 SMG International for CGTN.
2: Now for more discussion, we're joined by Cui Hongjian here in the studio with us. He's director of the Center for European Union and Regional Development Studies at Beijing Foreign Studies University. And joining us via Zoom, we have Andy Mok, author of The Innovation Machine, How China Creates and Adopts Technology Through Governance. Gentlemen, thank you so much for joining us.Mr. Cui, if we can start with you. So these Trump-C meetings, they've been highly praised so far, but let's not forget that there was also this business and trade and economic talks that took place in the Republic of Korea. So what do you think all of this does for business confidence for China and the U.S., and what do businesses want to see happen next?
3: As we know, China and the U.S. are still a very, very big and important trading partner.But of course, as we know, for the past nearly one decade, because of some unreasonable policy or behaviors from the American side, even in the name of decoupling with China, so there has been some negative impact on this very, very strong economic ties between two sides. But since last year, I think from both sides, they tried to find out the mechanism to manageThis any economic risks. So after 1 year, even as we know, the latest dialogue between two sides on the economic and trade achieved a lot. So I think now, especially because of this visit by President Trump to China, it shows a very, very big confidence from both sides, try to promote more negotiation, more dialogue, and even try to rebuild up.More reasonable mechanism to enhance this cooperation. As we know now, even for trade, for technology, for import control or some other. So I think this very, very big confidence will give very positive impact on this business. As we know, yes, once there are some more mechanism, once more dialogue and more confidence, certainly.I think that economic and trade ties will play a more active role in the relations between China and the U.S. in future.
2: Well, certainly the word that we've been hearing a lot about these meetings is constructive. Andy, President Xi did urge China and the U.S. to act as partners and not rivals. Which sectors would you say have the highest stakes right now in this relationship?
4: Well, I think certainly the sector or the industry with the absolute highest stakes would be artificial intelligence, because artificial intelligence, like electricity, has the capacity to transform manufacturing, healthcare, the lives of ordinary people. And what matters here in terms of cooperation is that we cannot have artificial intelligence without compute. We can't have compute withouthigh-end chips, and we can't have high-end chips without advanced lithography machines that etch these chips, particularly EUV lithography machines. So I think if these constraints can be overcome, this is not only good for the China-U.S. relationship to advance the frontiers of artificial intelligence, but it's a global public good as well, as we've seen that China's approach to artificial intelligence is through, for example, open source models that are much less expensive, much easier to adapt for countries all around the world, especially the global south. So I think this is a crucially important area for cooperation.
2: Mr. Cui, a large business delegation accompanying President Trump to China. President Trump also said that these top American business

0: leaders all have great respect for China. Now, do you think that enhanced business-to-business ties, this can help to stabilize the China-US relationship? You know, is this pragmatism over, say, politics?
1: Yes, certainly. Also, you know, so far, between China and the US, we still shared a lot of common interests. Once we have some more economic and trade cooperation, also, you know, once there are some more favorable environment politically, and certainly it will give some more confidence. Also, we know this, economic and trade investment between two sides is about the job opportunity, is about of mutual benefits. So once we have some more economic cooperation, undoubtedly there will be some more, common interests and mutual benefits. And once we have some more mutual benefits, certainly we will have some more common confidence. So I think it's a very, very in logic. So now for China and for United States, not only it's a kind of the bilateral, economic cooperation, it's also multilateral cooperation. As we know, as for those two biggest economies in the world, once China and the US could get some more economic cooperation, it will also give some more positive and also confidential environment to the whole global economy. As we know, now we are still living in a globalized.
0: Why is this important for businesses operating across both economies, and what opportunities do you foresee for trade and investment?
2: Well, you know, I think back to what Hank Paulson, the former U.S. Treasury Secretary, said about at that period of time, that the China-U.S. relationship, you know, the ballast, what kept it stable or foundation for it was trade and investment. So I think this is a very positive step that this dialogue has happened. But that being said, of course, I think promises are an important first step, but what businesses especially need is dependability and predictability. So I think as we move forward, I think businesses are looking very clearly, whether it's China, whether it's Germany or other countries looking to invest in or trade with the United States, that a sense of certainty is very important. And I think we've heard, you know, the importance of the agricultural sector for specific trade between China and the United States. Ginseng, soybeans, beef, I think is very, very valuable. And as I mentioned, artificial intelligence, I think, underpins all of this.
0: Well, thank you. The IMF has long urged both sides to resolve trade differences through dialogue rather than unilateral measures. Analysts agree that China and the U.S. have many interests in common, and that stronger cooperation between the two countries is essential for global economic stability.
3: Significant mutual interests in cooperating on trade, development, and things like solar technology and EVs. Cooperation on these two examples would help address trade issues, but it would also address global concerns like climate change. So I'd like to see constructive defined in this way.
4: President Trump's visit to China is a historic moment, not only for the two largest economies on Earth, but for humanity as a whole. The most important message from this meeting is very clear. Cooperation is always better than confrontation. China and the United States.

0: China-US relations. In today's episode of Echoes Across the Pacific, we look at the vibrant people-to-people exchanges connecting the two countries across education, sports and culture.
1: As cargo ships haul goods across the Pacific, the sky above moves something equally valuable, people. In 2019, daily passenger flights averaged 165 between China and the U.S. That's one takeoff every 9 minutes. After a quieter stretch, China-U.S. direct flights have steadily rebounded since 2023. Weekly services more than doubled in just 1 year, and more routes are returning. Beyond business people and leisure travelers, students also stand out. More than 3 million Chinese students have studied in the U.S. since the late 1970s. That's more than the entire population of Chicago, America's third largest city. In 2023, Chinese President Xi Jinping announced a new plan to invite 50,000 young Americans to China over 5 years. The exchanges have also played out on courts, fields, and arenas. In the U.S., the most watched league is the NFL. But in China, the NBA steals the spotlight. Over half of Chinese internet users watch NBA games, more than double the share in the U.S. Meanwhile, Chinese martial arts are also striking its way across all 50 American states. Today, more than 3.9 million people in the U.S. practice wushu, supported by nearly 16,000 training schools across the country. Museums have also shown. Take the Terracotta Warriors as an example. They've marched into the Bowers Museum 3 times, and their show at the Minneapolis Institute of Art became one of the museum's most popular exhibitions in over 20 years. Whether the exchanges are via the seas or the skies, the Pacific is more a dialogue than a divide.
0: And next we have CGTN's Mike Walter again, who breaks down for us the key words surrounding China-US ties, including anticipation, chemistry, and hope.
2: You walk along the streets here in Beijing and talk to tourists, there's another word that pops up. That's hope.
3: Hope they can come to a conclusion and, you know, fix something better than what they've got going on at the moment.
4: I hope this meeting will help to, you know, come down the tunnel, everybody together and not against each other.
5: In terms of global trade and just the global position, it would be very good if they can kind of put some differences aside and get to a point where it's just a little bit clearer in terms of future planning and hopefully a bit more trust in general kind of East-West relations.
2: They're hoping that something comes out of this summit because it will impact people around the globe.
0: And that's it for today's edition of China 24. As always, any thoughts and comments, do drop us a message at china24@cgtn.com. Now, instead of leaving you with the usual landscapes of China, we're leaving you with some music. After all, they say music bridges hearts, and it's the youth who are the future and connect the world. So we leave you with a song performed by young singers from China and America. I'm Jia Yang in Beijing. From all of us here on the team, thank you for watching.

0: Coming up here on Global Business, Chinese President Xi Jinping describes President Donald Trump's visit as historic during a private meeting here in Beijing. Pakistan issues panda bonds for the first time to fund green infrastructure, representing a new milestone in bilateral financial cooperation. And the U.S. Federal Reserve is about to welcome its new chair, Kevin Warsh. We'll take a closer look at his economic views and the challenges he faces leading the world's most important central bank. And welcome everyone to Global Business here on CGTN. I'm Michael Wong in Beijing. Well, first up, Chinese President Xi Jinping has held a private meeting
1: of people across the world for China and the United States to find the right path to get along with each other and to achieve peaceful coexistence and win-win cooperation on the basis of mutual respect. The Chinese president also said that while President Donald Trump hopes to make America great again, he's dedicated to leading the Chinese people toward national rejuvenation. President Xi stressed that the two countries can advance their respective development and revitalization by strengthening cooperation. He also said China and the United States should implement the important common understandings that have been reached, cherish the hard-won positive momentum, keep to the right direction, steer clear of disruptions and promote the steady development of bilateral relations. U.S. President Trump said he's willing to continue maintaining sincere and in-depth communication with Chinese President. He thanked President Xi Jinping for inviting him to visit
0: between the Chinese and U.S. presidents, saying that closer cooperation between the two countries is vital for global economic stability.
2: There has been a lot of communication.

0: And it seems that after this meeting, there is a platform for further communication. I've heard about the possibility of a board of investment, a board of trade that has been vented by President Trump. Whatever communication platform exists would be good and would take us again away from a pretty chaotic relationship and a very short-term tit-for-tat relationship. President Xi has made it clear that it's better for the US and China to be partners rather than rivals. I think this is pretty clear language, especially coming from that level in the Chinese government. And it's again creating a framework for future discussion. It doesn't mean that things cannot change overnight once the plane has taken off from Beijing, but at least it gives a good perspective with also several months of stability.
1: The visit of President Trump to China and his meetings with President Xi Jinping is, for me, of great importance. Great importance because all the world is looking at stable and more peaceful relationship between China and US. For Europe, it is important too, and for European businesses, certainly. We here in Belgium, we are at the heart of Europe, and for us, a stable and a dialogue between China and the US can have positive consequences also for our business.

0: development. I think this is a great promotion and stimulation for all countries. That's why many countries are eager to see all this further development of our two nations, especially U.S. is promised to have stabilized the relation with China, because before years we know that some trouble.
1: News advance, more overseas issuers are now turning to China's financial markets for funding. A China International Capital Corporation has now helped Pakistan successfully issue its first 2026 RMB-denominated bond, raising 1.75 billion yuan. The deal highlights the growing global appeal of China's RMB bond market and further supports the internationalization of the currency.
2: 巴基斯坦主权作为发行人进入中国银行间债券市场。
3: Pakistan has issued sovereign RMB sustainable development, panda bonds, expanding China-Pakistan financial cooperation from project-based collaboration to deeper capital market integration. As a sovereign issuer in China's interbank bond market, Pakistan is able to access Chinese capital through market-driven mechanisms. The bond proceeds will be invested in water resource management, energy security, healthcare, and other key livelihood and infrastructure sectors. This issuance provides a strong example of RMB-denominated direct financing, accelerates RMB internationalization, and supports the high-quality development of the Belt and Road Initiative.
1: Meanwhile, China and the Netherlands have now strengthened cooperation in the battery industry in recent years, building increasingly complementary supply chains and technology partnerships. A high-level Dutch battery trade delegation is visiting China this week, with stops including over in Shenzhen during this year's China International Battery Fair Exhibition, or the CIBF. Led by the ambassador of the Netherlands to China, the delegation is seeking deeper collaboration when it comes to innovation, manufacturing, and sustainable energy development. Our reporter Xu Yi has more.
4: Well, we are very proud to have a large delegation this year. They are just behind me here at the orange tent. 15 companies who are all active in the field of batteries. Some of them are active in new materials, registration, certification. Others are active in developing new ecosystems in the battery field. Everything regarding sustainability of batteries is very important. So these are state-of-the-art Dutch companies who are looking for Chinese counterparts. They're looking for Chinese companies to work together, or they are looking for investors. So they want to bring their products, but they are also looking for cooperation and exchange of information with Chinese producers, Chinese investors, because we know that China is also a very important player in the battery market.
5: So we have seen many Chinese giants like CATL, BYD setting up plants in Europe, and also many firms from the European countries like the Netherlands have come to China. So how do you see the recent trendings and closing ties between China and the European countries in the battery field?
4: So we are looking forward to work together with China on combating those common challenges that we have. That's one thing. The second thing is, it is important that we work together because we can add value to each other's products. The ecosystem to tackle those global challenges is a global ecosystem. China is part of that ecosystem as well. But we want to be part of that ecosystem together with China. The Netherlands has always been very pragmatic, open for business, so we are looking for cooperation possibilities. I think that is very important. Last year, we concluded a cooperation agreement, or a joint memorandum, actually, together with China to do joint research for 3 years in battery and new materials and further battery development. So this is an example of a joint product, a joint effort, China and the Netherlands, for 3 years doing more research and development in the field of battery.
5: So in the next 3 or 5 years for the energy field, what new opportunities do you foresee between the two sides?
4: In 5 years, I hope that batteries will be more sustainable because we can still win. I hope that batteries will have a bigger impact and that they have more capacity. I hope also for the next 5 years that our global supply chain will be more integrated so that many countries are part of that global system. And then again, I come back to what we discussed earlier, because we need this cooperation to fight the global challenges together, like climate change, like energy transition. It cannot be solved by one country alone. It should be a joint effort. So I hope that in 5 years' time, we'll have a stronger joint cooperation to fight those common challenges.
1: Now, there are 15 Dutch

0: battery exhibitors taking part in exchanges and cooperation discussions with their Chinese counterparts and global battery enterprises at this year's CIBF. Here's what they had to say.
1: Netherlands embraced the systems, energy source system from China quite early. We are early adapters. So we already have a long-term cooperation from the supply side, the manufacturing from China and from the market side from the Netherlands. But now it's extending to more at the technological level, R&D level, next-gen materials. So I'm happy we are going to collaborate more and to see what's a win-win situation for both sides. Positive, I think. We need some immediate solution, even in the Netherlands. We need it for a few years in order to create more flexibility in our generated energy and to use it more, but also in our energy behavior. And I think China was the first one to see that and to offer the solutions.
2: To be here with the NL Pavilion, which is really amazing that we can be part of this, but also because we want to be closer to the cell makers in China. Of course, China is a leader in battery making and cell making. So we have several companies from China that are now testing our material. It's always going to be companies like the big cell makers. So with the trip already this week, we've been able to meet Svolt, we've been able to meet Goshen Hitech, we've been at CATL. So those are the companies that we really need. Can also be smaller cell makers, but of course the big names, that's the target.
3: I'm a market analyst at the 4TU, which stands for the four technical universities in the Netherlands. So I represent a venture building program, so I'm really looking forward to learn what are the current challenges for new innovations. But I'm also working on a project, for example, a liquid electrolyte that is cheaper than common electrolytes. So I'm looking for lithium salt suppliers, but also for cell manufacturers to see if we can sell these electrolytes. I've always been interested in the region, in Shenzhen, and specifically in also the battery technology innovation that is here in China. So I was very interested to learn more about the advancements that China has made in the past few years.
0: And still to come here on Global Business. The U.S. Federal Reserve is about to welcome its new chair, Kevin Warsh. We'll take a closer look at his economic views and the challenges he faces leading the world's most important central bank.
4: So many things from home and abroad.
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0: And turning now to U.S. monetary policy, where if central banking terms like quantitative easing make your head spin, get ready for the term trimmed mean inflation. Incoming U.S. Federal Reserve Chair Kevin Warsh has promised a change in the bank's monetary policy aimed at controlling inflation and maximizing employment. But if Warsh has pledged to uphold the Fed's tradition of staying out of politics, his inflation strategy is politically charged for some, as our Owen Fairclough reports.
12: The U.S. Central Bank is undergoing a nearly $2.5 billion renovation, but there are arguably more profound changes underway at the Federal Reserve as outgoing chair Jerome Powell is replaced by current governor and board member Kevin Warsh, who wants to shake things up.
13: That means a regime change in the conduct of policy.
12: And that includes how the Fed tackles inflation by raising or lowering the interest rate that influences most types of borrowing, from a mortgage to growing a business.
13: What I'm most interested in is what's the underlying inflation rate, not what's the one-time change in prices because of a change in geopolitics or a change in beef, but what's the underlying generalized change in prices in the economy.
12: But that's tricky.
14: For Warsh, that means eliminating prices with the biggest swings. He mentioned beef because a shortage of it has caused the price to shoot up over the past year or so.
12: Another one is energy. Just consider what a single event, the Iran conflict, has done for global oil and gas prices.
14: And yet the Fed, under Powell, already eliminated both food and energy for its preferred measure of inflation. And Warsh's critics say that his preferred measure, known as trade,

0: mean inflation typically finds it's lower than those other measures. And that just happens to help Walsh's case for cutting that main interest rate and aligns with President Donald Trump's view.
1: Trump condemned Powell with personal insults for keeping that rate high, which Powell and his board did over concerns that any reduction would reignite inflation at the expense of potential economic growth that might benefit Trump politically. And another change Walsh plans to make, talk less.
2: Good afternoon.
1: Powell held regular news conferences to explain why the board raised or lowered that rate and where he thought the economy was headed to signpost his next move, with the aim of keeping stock markets calm rather than panic investors with an unexpected decision. But Walsh thinks this doesn't always help, especially as the Fed has lately indicated it'll cut that rate only to back off, fearing this would accelerate already rising inflation from the Iran conflict.
3: The Fed tells the whole world what their dots are going to be, what their forecasts are going to be. If the Fed were to wait until it gets into a meeting before making a decision, that incremental deliberation can keep the central bank from compounding its errors.
1: But if Walsh plans to communicate less, he may also have to tune out the man who nominated him.
4: We're going to have somebody very good. Interest rates should come down very substantially, I think.
1: The new chair has pledged to uphold the Fed's commitment to work independently of politics and politicians, even the president. Owen Fairclough, CGTN, Washington.
5: All right, for more now on the incoming U.S. Fed chair, Mr. Kevin Warsh, and his potential moves on monetary policy, I want to bring back Mr. Liu Zhiqian, senior fellow at Renmin University's Chongyang Institute for Financial Studies. So, Mr. Liu, of course, Kevin Warsh hinting at easing interest rates when it comes to U.S. monetary policy, but he is facing the most amount of dissenting views from the Federal Open Market Committee when it comes to further lowering interest rates. How does he navigate this dissenting view? Can he actually lower interest rates, you think?
6: I think first I should congratulate his nomination to be chair of the Federal Reserve, because he has already tried some time to be the chair. And it's time too early to talk about his function and performance, because, you know, the market is different reactions. So for his personal functioning, I think he should be focusing on to stabilize the market confidence. This is very important for his job. Of course, he has some rumors and other, the market has some worries about his different policy toward the serious, more worse than interest cut, rate cut. This is more, pressure on the market. So that's why many countries are preparing for this action to be taken. The interest rate cut or increase is something different than other performed as he promised to president. But after he took the position, maybe he should change some positions and ideas that to make some other directions, because now he is the chair. He should make a right decision, not only for the U.S. market, but also for the global market. Because the most important thing, challenge for him is that to restore, to maintain the confidence of the global market on the U.S. bond market.
5: Yeah, it's going to be a little bit of a delicate balance. Again, the most dissenting views from the FOMC in over three decades we see at the U.S. Fed right now in terms of where monetary policy should go. So a tricky balance, a tricky navigating act for Mr. Warsh as chair. You mentioned that he also did signal that he wants to shrink the Fed's balance sheet. So that means selling government bonds, which could push yields up. The U.S. Treasury demand there is weakening a little bit, but the U.S. government is also borrowing more. That could also push interest rates up. So again, it's a delicate balance in terms of he wants to shrink the U.S. Fed balance sheet, but that potentially could spike interest rates. How much maneuvering room do you think the Fed actually has?
6: But actually, his plan is good. His idea is also very wonderful. But how the market reacts is something different. His action, for instance, the shrinking the balance sheet and also the government borrowed the bond, this is something like from...
7: Now, this is, if you look at the history, that happened before 40 years ago or 80 years ago. But fortunately, that region maintained precious peace. Now, one thing I want to comment, and even the American public opinion, the reaction may take some time. The survey shows that still majority of Americans see China

0: different light, although there's some recent improvement. And Washington also, I lived there for a long time. There's still a lot of suspicion. But most important thing is the fear. They think that China is a rising power, US is declining power. So how to reconcile what the scholar called a Thucydides trap. So President Xi Jinping directly challenged Thucydides trap, this kind of is a definitely trap to these two countries, rising power and the decline power will end as a war. I think this should be avoided and must avoid it. So I think the essence of this meeting is not so much a 180 degree change of direction, but rather to prevent the free fall that could happen. As you know, that in the past 9 years, even the education exchange could be in jeopardy within the bilateral relationship.
1: Yeah. Professor Xie Tao, do you agree with what Mr. Li just talked about, that China and the United States have to work together to agree to avoid the Thucydides trap? And does this new vision provide both sides with the tools possible to achieve that?
2: Well, I do agree, of course. You know,
1: what way can this new vision help the two countries avoid the Thucydides trap?
2: Like I just mentioned, this new concept or framework has laid out very clearly how we should approach this bilateral relationship, right? We do acknowledge there is moderate competition, but we do want to emphasize the managing differences. We also aim for enduring peace and et cetera. And so you can see that we are setting out the principles by which that future actions, at least from the Chinese side, will be followed. And of course, you know, people would ask, will this concept be accepted by the people in Washington, D.C.? This is still a question, but if you judge this by President Donald Trump's statements up until now, he seems to be very sincere in avoiding the Thucydides trap, and he appears very sincere in building a more sustainable and peaceful relationship with China and the Chinese people. And I mentioned a couple of weeks ago in an article that I published, I said President Donald Trump should make U.S.-China relationship great again, because China today is arguably one of the most powerful economic power, and to borrow his own term, to make America great again, the path has to go through Beijing, because China is now in a much better position of strength. The China today that he visits is very different from the China that he visited 9 years ago. And I believe the two countries have to work together, not only just to avoid the Thucydides trap, but also to mutually build up a relationship that is mutually beneficial in the long term.
1: Professor Liang, how are the capital markets reacting to this trip so far? From what we understand, the capital markets seem to be welcoming this piece of news. What is your observation? And do you think that, you know, the concept, the fact that the Trump administration agreed to this new term, that he's not going to turn around and throw it away, forget it, you know, the moment he goes back to Washington?
3: Well, I think, you know, as much unpredictable as President Trump is, anything is possible. But again, I think I agree with the two professors that the reality is sobering, that China today is coming from a position of strength. And the Thucydides trap, I think, you know, this is a political concept that is developed by Graham Allison. And he talked about in the past 500 years, out of the 16 cases, four of them actually avoided this kind of war, and through precisely this idea of constructive strategic stability, right? Through geopolitical adjustment, through relationships. That is good news for the economy, for both economies and for the global economy. So I'm not surprised that the capital market is responded in a positive way. And also, you know, as President Trump talked about at the welcoming address, that he brought the 30 top CEOs of the top American companies with the total, you know, capital market capitalization over $30 trillion. And so they said, you know, these CEOs are coming to China to build, to invest, to construct. So I think that, again, it's good news for both China and for the United States. Once the relationship is being stabilized and constructive, I think this will be really a beneficial news for the business community. So I think, you know, with this visit, with all the CEOs at presence, and, you know, trying to build up the relationship with their Chinese counterpart, I think it's definitely a beneficial thing.

0: for both countries and the world.
1: Well, some people on mainstream Western media I was watching, and they were saying, look, the person who's not happy now is Russian President Vladimir Putin, who is watching all of, you know, the high level of reception and welcome China is rolling out for President Trump. And this strategic stability that China is talking about setting up with the United States. Mr. Li, do you
2: want to form kind of alignment against the one party? China wanted to have an international community. China emphasized multilateralism and emphasized the role of the United Nations. China do not want to against a third party. Certainly, China has a good relationship with Russia, and also Wang Yi said repeatedly, this is a very, very good relationship. It's the best in decades. So I think that President Putin will visit China. So, and also, we should not see the world as a triangular, because, you know, maybe during the Cold War, it's threatened. So that need to be managed, certainly should be managed by two economic powers. But of course, this dynamic changes. Some of the countries are also increase their dynamics, particularly countries like middle power, like Indonesia and Indian and many others. They also are looking.
1: There are reports that, you know, is expected to visit the Chinese capital, and there is no official announcement yet. So let's wait and see. But the relationship between China and Russia is one of a comprehensive strategic partnership of coordination. Professor Xie, help us understand what's the difference between strategic stability and strategic coordination.
3: Well, I totally understand, you know, why there's this speculation that

0: But look, this is not a zero-sum game. Like, you know, if China and the United States are improving their relationship, this will necessarily mean a bad thing for China and the Moscow relationship, or a loss for Moscow. That's a very narrow interpretation of U.S.-China.
1: To see, discover, explore. We put the pieces together to find what really matters to you all around the world. All around the clock. Our reporters are at home across the globe. From our headquarters in Beijing and production centers in Washington, Nairobi, and London, China Global Television Network. Stories from across the globe, reaching people across the globe. 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See the difference.

0: Live from London, this is The World Today.
1: Hello, I'm Jamie Owen. Welcome to the programme. Our top stories. President Xi describes Trump's state visit as historic. China and the United States agree to maintain stable trade ties and work together on international issues. President Trump's the city prepares for protests against Israel's participation. President Trump has left Beijing with President Xi describing their summit as historic, while the U.S. leader called his time in China incredible. On the final day of Mr. Trump's state visit, the two leaders held private talks in the centuries-old John Nanhai Leadership Compound, with Xi taking his guest on a rare tour of the garden. Both sides have declared the summit a success, where trade, Taiwan and Iran dominated the agenda. Our correspondent Su Yuting looks back on the last day of the leaders' summit.
2: President Xi Jinping has called Donald Trump's visit a historic and landmark one. He said the two sides have set a new vision of building a constructive China-U.S. relationship of strategic stability. Xi said the two sides have reached important common understandings on maintaining stable economic and trade ties, expanding practical cooperation in various fields, and properly addressing each other. He added that the visit once again demonstrated that it is a shared aspiration of both peoples and expectations of people across the world for China and the United States to find the right path to get along with each other and to achieve peaceful coexistence and win-win cooperation on the basis of mutual respect. The Chinese president also said that while President Donald Trump hopes to make America great again, he's dedicated to leading the Chinese people toward national rejuvenation. President Xi stressed that the two countries can advance their respective development and revitalization by strengthening cooperation. He also said China and the United States should implement the important common understandings that have been reached, cherish the hard-won positive momentum, keep to the right direction, steer clear of disruptions and promote the steady development of bilateral relations. U.S. President Trump said he's willing to continue maintaining sincere and in-depth communication with Chinese president. He thanked President Xi Jinping for inviting him to visit Zhongnanhai and said his trip has been successful.
3: Iran, as well as countries in the region and the world at large.
1: Our correspondent Zhou Jiaxin is in Beijing. Where does this summit leave the relationship between the two countries?
4: Well, this just-concluded summit has fundamentally recalibrated the trajectory of the world's most consequential bilateral relationship. And the key word here is stabilization, a very decisive steering away from the brink of confrontation. And the summit has injected a surprising amount of political goodwill into the relationship as it agreed on a new vision of building a constructive China-U.S. relationship of strategic stability with four key pillars established. Stability in cooperation, stability in controlled competition, stability in disagreement management.
5: And I mean, they are spinning this as a win. And in some respects, I mean, it was. We saw that stability maintained in this relationship, and things didn't get

0: were. So in some respects, that is a win for both sides. But really, Donald Trump has walked away from this without any splashy headline deals that he can show to the American public when he gets back here to Washington to really cement this idea that this was a win for the United States. We don't have any of those details yet, but Donald Trump is at least promising that there were deals made. Now, normally, we would get the specifics, the concrete details, either at the end of the summit.
1: Then there's business to be made. We are not forced to choose, and life becomes much less stressful.
2: And what does this summit, I wonder, tell us about not just China and the United States, but about the emerging multipolar world?
1: You see, many Americans think that the long-term relationship between the U.S. and China is zero-sum. It is the Thucydidean mentality. It's either you or me. China doesn't see it that way. China, in its history, however powerful it was, had to live with other powers in the world. So it's quite comfortable living in a world where the U.S. remains very powerful, very influential, so long as its own security and interests are looked after. So China does not see the future in zero-sum terms. And interestingly, Trump probably doesn't see the future as necessarily being zero-sum. And therefore, for the next 3 years, when Trump is still in power, the Chinese would like to have a constructive strategic relationship. And it is possible. It is something which can be achieved, and it can be achieved. It will be three calmer years ahead of us. It's possible, and this visit may well set it off.
2: George, fascinating stuff. I wish we had many hours to talk, but it's great having you on the programme. Giorgio, former foreign minister of Singapore. Let me tell you, China has just announced that President Xi will visit the United States in the fall. So that just announced by Beijing in the last few seconds. We'll have more on that later in the day. You're watching CGTN. Still ahead, disharmony at the Eurovision Song Contest, why one of the world's most watched cultural events is mired in controversy.
3: Ever wondered what's the difference between a bear and a bull market? Where are the cash cows? And who are the lame ducks? And what exactly are black swans, grey rhinos, and unicorn companies? Make sense of it all with Global Business, only on CGTN.
4: I think it should be more global cooperation.
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2: Hello, welcome back. A reminder of our top stories. President Xi describes President Trump's state visit as historic. China and the United States agree to maintain stable trade ties and work together on international issues. China's just confirmed that President Xi will visit the United States in the fall. Our other headlines, President Trump claims the leaders share similar views on Iran, but China's foreign ministry says the war should never have happened. Iran says it has no trust in the United States and will only negotiate if Washington is serious. Iran's foreign minister, Abbas Araghchi, said the Strait of Hormuz was open to all shipping apart from those belonging to countries that were at war with Iran. But in terms of a peace deal, he said Tehran had been receiving contradictory messages from the American side.
12: We cannot trust Americans at all.

0: So everything should be exact. Everything should be defined very clearly before we can conclude a deal. We are in doubt about their seriousness, but the moment we feel that they are serious and they are ready for a fair and balanced deal, we certainly proceed in the course of negotiations.
1: The United States says the first day of direct peace talks between Israel and Lebanon were productive. More meetings aimed at ending this conflict are taking place in Washington before the fragile ceasefire expires on Sunday. Despite the truce, fighting between the two sides has continued, mainly in southern Lebanon. Well, with the Strait of Hormuz closed, most shipping companies are rerouting cargo over land. Cargo ships are using safe ports in Saudi Arabia or Jordan before the goods are then transferred onto trucks, which are then driven across Gulf countries. Our correspondent Adel Al-Maruki reports now from Cairo.
2: About one-fifth of maritime oil trade, a quarter,
3: impacted because 85% to 90% of their needs from strategic and basic goods comes from this strait. Therefore, the impact is huge.
2: To restore trade access to this vital part of the world, global shipping giants like Mediterranean Shipping Company, Hapag-Lloyd, Maersk and others are now pushing for alternative routes to Hormuz. They created logistical routes to transport goods from the GCC by land in Saudi Arabia and Jordan to reach the Red Sea. From there, they use the Suez Canal to deliver goods to and from Europe and North Africa.
4: For 2 months now, the Hormuz shutdown left our goods stranded in Jebel Ali. To release these goods, we must pay a lot of money in storage and demurrage fees.
2: Transport by land is no easy task. 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
3: Ships in this region have a capacity of 16,000 containers. That is for a single ship. To transport by land, you need 16,000 trucks. Therefore, you can imagine the size of ground demand and huge environmental impact.
2: As the Suez Canal is a vital part of this route, Egypt rushed to facilitate procedures for transit goods, utilizing its massive logistics infrastructure to lift off the pressure the Hormuz shutdown led to.
4: We are working on relocating an entire production line from the GCC to Algeria. The route includes land transport through Saudi Arabia to Jordan, then using ferries to transport goods to Safaga port to create a multi-shipping model.
5: Because of the sudden demand surge on land transport, coupled with the global hikes in oil prices, experts estimate that the cost of trucks can go up by 120%, pushing the prices of goods up by 20 to 40%. This can affect nearly half of all the goods coming from Asia via GCC transit heading to Africa and Europe. Adel Mahroui, CGTN.

0: start from a slogan, it means action in the same direction. The Chinese and American leaders toured the Temple of Heaven on Wednesday. President Xi hosted Trump a welcome banquet at the Great Hall of the People, and then they held informal meetings on Friday. Top U.S. executives, including CEOs of Apple, adding the U.S. side is welcome to more mutually beneficial cooperation with China. On this, let's hear from Sean Stein, the president of U.S.-China Business Council.
1: Both sides have expressed very positively about the outcome of this visit. And also from the Chinese side, we have seen once and again the emphasis on constructive strategic stability between the two sides.

0: size. Your take.
1: Yeah, my take is I think we've got two things that I would say about this. It reflects something very thoughtful on the Chinese side. I think they very adequately or accurately assess that right now we've had stability since at least Busan. But that stability maybe not be a constructive stability. And what do I mean? It means that the U.S. has been very cautious since Busan because they have realized that China does have a lot of potential leverage in the form of rare earths, critical minerals, and other things that could have a great effect on the U.S. economy. So the U.S. has to be careful. That brings stability. At the same time, the U.S. believes it has got a lot of leverage over China's economy, which may cause China to be a little more careful. And so that's a strategic stability, but to have fear of what might happen. Why can we not have stability based on the idea of doing things together, of cooperating, but also competing within bounds and creating some positive momentum that creates a better, more positive basis for stability? In other words, we both have something to gain from the relationship, and so we want to...
0: World at large. Let's loop in our panelists. Joining us, Xie Tao, a senior professor of the School of International Relations and Diplomacy at Beijing Foreign Studies University. And we hope to have other guests joining us in no time as well. Professor Xie, first and foremost, we heard from Chinese Foreign Minister Wang Yi just a few minutes ago talking about the consensus being reached and the latest situation
2: between President Xi and President Trump has been successful. It's successful in that it sends a clear message to the world that there's stability in this new kind of chapter of U.S.-China relations. I think the previous speaker really summed it up properly, that really to solve issues, you have to have people-to-people contact. And I think that these next meetings that happen with APEC, the G20, and then now President Xi has accepted the invitation to Washington.
0: Right.
2: I think all of it is building up the momentum so that leading and getting the ball rolling and creating the momentum we need to propel forward.
0: Professor Xie, we have noticed that through the briefing by a Chinese foreign minister, he talked about both sides have agreed to increase new momentum and exchanges in the areas of diplomacy. Here I'm reading from a Chinese version, pardon my translation, the militaries, trade and economic, health, agriculture, tourism, people to people, as well as legislative and the rule of law kinds of exchanges between the two sides to bring in new momentum. So what do you think these areas, I mean, these are very comprehensive list of how the bilateral interactions could happen. Given the fact that we are not quite low in those some of those activities, what kinds of efforts really have to be made in the next few months in order to fulfill all these important aspirations?
3: Well, from my point of view, just like, you know, the other speaker mentioned, economics obviously are very important. Economics are very direct. It brings, as you probably know, there were quite a few incidences where Chinese scholars and students were harassed, intimidated, and those incidents really had played in a very, very kind of intimidating impact and deterred Chinese students and scholars from going to the United States. So I think, President Donald Trump, I think, and his team should really build on the momentum of this visit that he just concluded. Surprising, let me use that word, that this is coming from the mouth of President Donald Trump. You know, normally he does not talk about history, about culture, but this time you can see, number one, he did pay very close attention to what his host cares about. And so he did really care about, you know, this visit's success. And second, his message is very clear. I remember I quote from him from the remarks he said at the state dinner that the Chinese people are very much like American people. They're courageous, they're hardworking. So he's saying, like, between America and China, there's actually

0: to find what really matters to you. All around the world, all around the clock. Our reporters are at home across the globe. From our headquarters in Beijing and production centers in Washington, Nairobi, and London, China Global Television Network. Stories from across the globe, reaching people across the globe. CGTN. See the difference.
1: There is a photo I found.
2: All right, yes.
1: Coming from the news.
2: That was a pretty special moment.
1: Right.
2: Right.
1: That was you, right? Standing right behind the U.S. delegation, and while the U.S. president was introducing all of you business leaders accompanying him on
2: exactly.
1: the trip.
2: Exactly, yes, indeed.
1: What was he saying? What was it like for you?
2: We joined the bilateral conversations. And I think the idea was really based on the ground of there are strong business relationships. That's always a bridge between countries, because commercial entities working with other commercial entities, people with people, that is a solid foundation of relationships between countries. So good dialogue where each of the leaders, the business leaders, had an opportunity to talk a little bit about their experience. All of them long-standing friends of China, which came across in each of these contributions and saying where they see the future going. And it was general commitment, there's so much opportunity ahead. So very good dialogue where President Xi responded to quite a number of these interventions. I think clearly you see the vision of, you know, high level opening up really coming through in the reality of all of these businesses wanting to invest, and he reflected that back.
1: So far we've seen both sides coming out suggesting they want a relationship that is stable, that is constructive, and for their own benefits and the rest of the world. But as a business leader, how do you read these quite abstract words? How is that likely to be translating into what you are doing?
2: Right. If you just zoom out a little bit and say, well, what are we actually seeing? So through the lens of our industry, we see a super dynamic payments market. So the payment ecosystem here offers more choice than many other places around the world. Take it from the Chinese digital apps to now Apple Pay is coming. Every choice in the world is really there for consumers. But I'm always intrigued by the focus on making everyday life better for the people here. So it's not just for the sake of technology, it's really solving problems, you know, in tier three cities and rural areas for small businesses, all of that. So what I see is beyond the words.
1: The transaction here in China 2024, after you came into the office for MasterCard. Right. I know it was not easy at the very beginning, of course, especially after the pandemic.
2: Right.
1: Everything was just starting. Yeah. So how was it like when you secured it? And what has been your experience since then?
2: Right.
1: What kind of partnership are you looking forward to establish? Do you see the light coming from the summit likely to shine furthermore on business deals?
2: Right. So, as you rightly said, it's been 2 years. In fact, last week marks the 2-year anniversary of us having a domestic card clearing license here. But, you know, when I talk to our customers and partners here, they are excited about it. So that's a big part of what happened over these 2 years. Today, it's been before our license was bifurcated largely, that you either have a card that does something over here and have a local solution. So now you have ultimate choice, ultimate convenience, and safety, security, predictable experience everywhere you go. If you're a person that travels a lot, or a business person, for example, that's on business trips, it really matters. So it's a pretty unique proposition. And that resonated from day one, but that was the theory. So we had to build the technology, we've done it, we used local talent, local technology. So, you know, everything is seamless with the existing ecosystem, and the excitement is there.
1: So you're demonstrating it can be done.
2: It totally can be done. And it's not just about us, it's really, it can be done with our partners. So what on the basis of the underlying technology is put is a really cool product that helps the traveler with particular access to, let's say, lounges, support, protections, insurance, you name it, all these things that make a good card proposition. And there are over 200

0: our customers here to really drive what the government is trying to do, makes a lot of sense for us. It's a true win-win.
1: Innovation is really the key word here. But at the same time, open the door ever wider to the rest of the world. So when those two put together, how much do you think can be the momentum for the next stage of either financial reform or cooperation, even in the evolvingly changing world?
0: Right. I think innovation is the key word here. So when we see what's happening on the front of artificial intelligence, how artificial intelligence is impacting the payments world, so it is very clear to see that consumers and businesses will have a lot more agents in their life that do menial tasks on their behalf.
1: That, of course, needs policy support, because when it comes to artificial intelligence, we need cooperation on governance, for example, on safety, for example.
0: You know, when I look back to our first conversations here about a domestic license, so we've built close connections into the regulatory ecosystem here in China, because obviously there wouldn't be a license if we wouldn't engage in a constructive fashion. So what I've always felt is, I talked about it a little earlier, is this willingness to collaborate. And we certainly bring that as a mindset, but we also hear that from the PBOC, for example. There's always discussions
1: China
0: on
1: Central
0: where
1: Bank.
0: Things are going, where all of this is going, and obviously we're a resource for that. And then we lay out what we have seen as best examples on regulation and so forth, and then the regulator will do what they do. Compliance obviously always matters, that's always in focus. But generally the starting point is the right kind of dialogue to say, we have to leverage this innovation for the greater good of the country and its people.
1: You heard instability and uncertainty. Those are the two words that the two presidents use so that when they meet, they want to tackle those problems. Right? But for business leaders, you're impacted by many other factors, including policy. So what does that take for you to lead your company, sail it through the pandemic, and also all the changes, technological, geopolitics, everything, you name it, today? What are your priorities?
0: So I think it comes down to four dimensions. The first one is, you have to be pretty clear about what you actually are about. So what are we about as MasterCard? So, we're the operating system of the digital economy. So it's kind of how we think about what we do every day. So you have to be clear about the strategy. That has a whole set, that headline statement has a lot of subsets around it where we just say, this is our strategy. Here's what we do. That focuses. But then we are a truly global company, so we are everywhere. We are in China, we're in 200 plus countries and territories around the world. That reality plays out very different in different markets, in a different local context. So we always have to listen locally. So be clear on your strategy, but also listen locally. That's what we're doing. We're investing in local talent, we have a local entity here, local partners. So we come up with what works and is fit for purpose in this country. So very important. So you just pointed to the team that's standing around here. So I do a lot of listening and learning when I come here. And the same with our customers here. So very important. You have to, as a global company, certainly something that you have to do. The next thing is, we talked about it in the last 10 minutes, is constructive dialogue. Because the world is changing so fast. Whatever you think was true yesterday might not be true tomorrow. While our strategy probably is still the same, but the tactics might need to change dramatically. Or there's a new innovation trend, we talked on that is coming along. Agentic payments, for example, they could change the equation completely. So constructive dialogue all the time. Engaging. Why do I come to China all the time? There's so much to learn. Talk to regulators, talk to the tech players here, talk to our banking partners, talk to our colleagues, and learn. And the last one is, in order to have a constructive dialogue, the fourth dimension really is, you have to be clear that you are a long-term partner. Who's going to share something with you if they feel you're here for the moment, not for the journey? We are here for the journey.
1: Michael Miebach, CEO of MasterCard. He's part of the business delegation accompanying U.S. President Donald Trump during his state visit to China. My conversation with him earlier today. That's all the time we have for today. If you'd like to know more, search World Insight or check out our YouTube channel. Follow us on X and Facebook. I'm Tian Wei. On behalf of the team, thanks for being with us. Bye for now. Have a great weekend.

0: Live from London, the peace talks remain on hold, and tight security in Vienna ahead of the Eurovision final, as the city prepares for protests against Israel's participation. President Trump has now left Beijing, with President Xi describing their summit as historic, while the U.S. leader called his time in China incredible. On the final day of Mr. Trump's state visit, the two leaders held private talks in the centuries-old Zhongnanhai leadership compound, with Xi taking his guest on a rare tour of the garden. Both sides have declared the summit a success, where trade, Taiwan and Iran dominated the agenda. Our correspondent Su Yuting looks back on the last day of the leaders' summit.
1: President Xi Jinping has called Donald Trump's visit a historic and landmark one. He said the two sides have set a new vision of building the constructive China-U.S. relationship of strategic stability. Xi said the two sides have reached important common understandings on maintaining stable economic and trade ties, expanding practical cooperation in various fields, and properly addressing each other's concerns. Xi said President Trump's visit is conducive to enhancing mutual understanding, deepening mutual trust, and improving the well-being of the two peoples. He added that the visit once again demonstrated that it is a shared aspiration of both peoples and expectations of people across the world for China and the United States to find the right path to get along with each other and to achieve peaceful coexistence and win-win cooperation on the basis of mutual respect. The Chinese president also said that while President Donald Trump hopes to make America great again, he's dedicated to leading the Chinese people toward national rejuvenation. President Xi stressed that the two countries can advance their respective development and revitalization by strengthening cooperation. He also said China and the United States should implement the important common understandings that have been reached, cherish the hard-won positive momentum, keep to the right direction, steer clear of disruptions, and promote the steady development of bilateral relations. U.S. President Trump said he's willing to continue maintaining sincere and in-depth communication with Chinese president. He thanked President Xi Jinping for inviting him to visit Zhongnanhai and said his trip has been successful and unforgettable. Trump also said he looks forward to hosting President Xi Jinping in Washington. The two sides have agreed to strengthen communication and coordination on international and regional issues.
0: Well, President Trump said he and President Xi agreed on the need to reopen the Strait of Hormuz. He also said both leaders agreed that Iran can never have a nuclear weapon. China has reiterated that the conflict should not have started and must end.
2: This war, which should not have happened in the first place, has no reason to continue. Finding a way out as soon as possible would benefit both the United States and Iran, as well as countries in the region and the world at large.

0: 实现停火。
1: Our correspondent Zhou Jiaxin is in Beijing.
2: This just concluded summit has fundamentally recalibrated the trajectory of the world's most consequential bilateral relationship. And the key word here is stabilization, a very decisive steering away from the brink of confrontation. And the summit has injected strategic stability with four key pillars established: stability in cooperation, stability in controlled competition, stability in disagreement management, and sustainable stability for peace. And President Xi also said he hoped the two countries to make 2026 a historic landmark year that opens a new chapter. Has been invited to the White House this September with a reciprocal visit planned, and this creates a predictable diplomatic rhythm. While deep structural issues specifically regarding Taiwan question remain to be further discussed, the summit established a mechanism to handle those points. And the summit ensured that despite all these complexities, the relationship is now locked into a steady and positive trajectory for the foreseeable future.
1: Our correspondent Nick Harper has the analysis from Washington.
3: Lots of details, Jamie, from the White House in a readout that was posted on social media, but also lots of comments from Donald Trump when he spoke to reporters once he was back on board Air Force One and had departed Beijing. Now, I think it's worth noting that really many, if not all, lots of problems had been, in his words, settled. When it comes to Iran, he said that the US and China was on the same page, that they agreed in with many of the US positions, including that Iran can never have a nuclear weapon and that the Strait of Hormuz should be reopened. Donald Trump said that US farmers would be very happy with the deals that had been done. He said that billions of dollars of soybeans would be bought by China. And when it comes to Boeing aircraft, he said that China had agreed to buy 200 of those with a promise to buy an additional 750 planes. And when it comes to tariffs, we didn't hear much from Donald Trump, but the US Trade Representative Jamison Greer did say that the two sides hadn't yet agreed to extend the tariff truce that's currently in effect but due to expire later this year.
1: Is the Trump administration portraying this summit then as a success?
3: Yeah, undoubtedly, Jamie. I mean, they are spinning this as a win. And in some respects, I mean, it was. We saw that stability maintained in this relationship and things didn't get worse. So in some respects, that is a win for both sides. But really, Donald Trump has walked away from this without any splashy headline deals that he can show to the American public when he gets back here to Washington to really cement this idea that this was a win for the United States. We don't have any of those details yet, but Donald Trump is at least promising that there were deals made. Now, normally we would get the specifics, the concrete details, either at the end of the summit or in the hours after it. They may still be forthcoming, but without them, it's a little unclear whether this was as much of a win as he wants to say it was. And I think the American public, in particular American farmers, will be waiting for those details to see whether the Chinese have agreed to buy these billions of dollars of worth.
4: To say, and now it is late night in Beijing, they have announced such a statement, and it's also quite unusual for China to announce the presidential visit this early. This is mid-May, so we are still about 3 months away. So it suggests that the two countries will maintain high-level exchanges. And so far, the two presidents have met twice already in person. They have spoken by phone 5 times, and they will have another in-person meeting. It does suggest that China, Beijing, would like to give President Trump this reassurance that we would like to keep this high-level exchange with you. And also that is in September, before the midterm elections. I think that is definitely what Trump would want to hear, defining the relations between the world's two largest economies. And this is very interesting. They also talked about peaceful coexistence again in the statement. So the foreign ministry said, peaceful coexistence, I'm quoting it, is the greatest common denominator between China and the United States, and the consequences of conflict and confrontation between the two countries would be unbearable for both sides. Beijing usually wouldn't really say names of regions, and of course that refers to Taiwan. And Beijing, we know, has been quite adamant, and really we have heard a strong language in terms of Taiwan. And also President Trump didn't really say much about Taiwan this time. That is also quite interesting to watch. And trade deals, So the foreign ministry said teams on both sides are still working on the details of the trade outcomes. This time, over the past few days, we have heard a lot, usually from the United States, but not much really about China, because China is usually very cautious about their wording.

0: revealing any details of any agreements. So Trump said on Friday that American farmers would be happy with his trade deals and China would buy billions of dollars worth of soybeans. And this is what the Chinese foreign ministry said, that both sides agreed to address each other's concerns regarding market access for agricultural products. So it is a positive, apparently. And about lastly, about tariffs, I think. You know, tariffs have been troubling bilateral relations over the past years, and this is what the foreign ministry says, that the two sides have agreed to promote the expansion of two-way trade under the framework of reciprocal tariff reductions. That means China would like to reduce the tariff, reduce the trade deficit with America, and the U.S. agreed to establish pools of trade investment. They want to guardrail the trade tensions between the world's two largest economies.
1: Jianhua, thank you. Our correspondent, Li Jianhua. So can this summit be seen as a success for President Trump? George Yeo is Singapore's former foreign minister and a visiting scholar at the National University of Singapore.
2: So far as theatrics are concerned, the visit went as well as it could have. The key is Taiwan. And China will not give details until the U.S. clarifies its position on Taiwan. Xi began his speech by talking about the Thucydides trap. Are we rivals or are we cooperating? If you are unhelpful on Taiwan, then we are rivals. Then all the other deals will not come about. And I believe that maybe in the next few days, we'll see Trump making a statement on Taiwan and following up with decisions on arms sales to Taiwan. If the Chinese are satisfied that the U.S. one-China position is clear, then many of the deals will be unblocked. Then the details will be forthcoming.
1: I wonder if summits like this should be seen as an event or a process. I mean, should we expect headlines, many headlines today, or simply, as you suggest, the start of narrative that could go on for weeks, months, years even?
2: Well, much preparation had gone into the visit. So it was well choreographed, and it's quite clear watching the videos that Trump and Xi like each other. They were charming each other. And that's important because whatever the strategic considerations, personal relations do matter in diplomacy. And between the leaders of the two superpowers in the world, this relationship matters a lot, because if there's trust, then the room for negotiation enlarges. But if there's no trust and there's suspicion, then, well, everyone will be careful and much less can be done. So it's gone well. Trump looked happy. Xi looked happy. They went out of their way to show friendliness. But the Chinese, being cautious and knowing that Trump is mercurial, we'll wait for him to make the first move. And the first move will be about Taiwan.
1: I wonder what this summit outcome looks like from a Southeast Asian point of view, and in particular where you are. I mean, what does a successful U.S.-China relationship look like from that part of the world?
2: You know, for us in Southeast Asia, when the U.S. and China are in dispute, it's like father and mother quarreling, you know. We feel very upset, we feel very stressed, and we know that it's not good for us. So there's nothing more cheering for us than to see good relations between the U.S. and China. Then there's business to be made, we are not forced to choose, and life becomes much less stressful.
1: And what does this summit, I wonder, tell us about not just
2: the U.S. and China? Is zero sum. It is the Thucydidean mentality. It's either you or me. China doesn't see it that way. China, in its history, however powerful it was, had to live with other powers in the world. So it's quite comfortable living in a world where the U.S. remains very powerful, very influential, so long as its own security and interests are looked after. So China does not see the future in zero-sum terms. And interestingly, Trump probably doesn't see the future as necessarily being zero sum. And therefore, for the next 3 years, when Trump is

0: still in power, the Chinese would like to have a constructive strategic relationship. And it is possible. It is something which can be achieved, and it can be achieved. It'll be three calmer years ahead of us. It's possible, and this visit may well set it off.
1: You're watching CGTN. Still ahead, disharmony at the Eurovision Song Contest, why one of the world's most watched cultural events is mired in controversy.
2: Ever wondered what's the difference between a bear and a bull market?
3: Poverty.
4: The great transition has to happen. It's a necessity.
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1: Hello, welcome back. A reminder of our top stories. China announces that President Xi will visit the United States in the autumn after President Trump's state visit, which Beijing describes as historic. President Trump claims the leaders share similar views on Iran, but China's foreign ministry said the war should never have happened. Iran says it has no trust in the United States and will only negotiate if Washington is serious. The foreign minister, Abbas Araghchi, said the Strait of Hormuz was open to all shipping, apart from those belonging to countries that were at war with Iran. But in terms of a peace deal, he said Tehran had been receiving contradictory messages from the American side.
2: We cannot trust Americans at all. So everything should be exact. Everything should be defined very clearly before we can conclude a deal. We are in doubt about their seriousness, but the moment we feel that they are serious and they are ready for a fair and balanced deal, we certainly proceed in the course of negotiations.
1: The United States says the first day of direct peace talks between Israel and Lebanon were productive. More meetings aimed at ending this conflict are taking place in Washington before the fragile ceasefire expires on Sunday. Despite the truce, fighting between the two sides has continued, mainly in southern Lebanon. The death toll after a Russian missile attack on a Kyiv apartment block has now risen to 24. Nearly 50 people were injured in the strike, with first responders rescuing around 30 people from the rubble. Ukraine has also carried out drone attacks on Russia, killing 4 people in the city of Ryazan. Despite trading blows, the two sides have returned 205 prisoners of war. Each is part of an agreement brokered earlier this month. Ukraine's President Zelensky said it was the first step in a bigger swap. Kyiv and Moscow have agreed to exchange 1,000 prisoners of war. Zelensky confirmed that most of the returning servicemen had been in Russian captivity since 2022. The UK Prime Minister Keir Starmer faces a deepening leadership crisis with potential rival Andy Burnham among those positioning themselves for potential challenges. Senior Labour MPs are supporting Mr. Burnham's return to Parliament as he seeks the nomination for an impending by-election. If Mr. Burnham were to win the seat, it's expected he would challenge Starmer, widely criticised after disastrous local election results. The Chinese broadcaster CCTV has reached a deal with FIFA to show the Football World Cup. It ends a standoff between the parent company, China Media Group, and football's governing body a month before the tournament kicks off. The package covers the 2026 and 2030 men's tournaments, as well as the Women's World Cups in 2027 and 2031. Palestinians are marking 78 years since the Nakba, or catastrophe, when 750,000 people were expelled from their homeland. Marches have taken place in the occupied West Bank and Gaza to remember the mass displacement of Palestinians.

0: when Israel was created in 1948. In Europe, protests are expected in Vienna as it hosts this year's Eurovision Song Contest. Israel's inclusion in the event has led to a boycott by 5 countries. Well, Austrian police are increasing the security ahead of the Eurovision Grand Final on Saturday. The contest is one of the world's most watched cultural events, but has faced an increase in tension and controversy this year. Our correspondent Johannes Pleschberger reports.
1: Fans from across the globe are in Vienna to celebrate the 70th edition of the Eurovision Song Contest.
2: We are here from Portugal just to, you know, support our team. Our country.
3: Yeah, we just love Eurovision and we hope to have some fun here as well.
1: Fun, but heavily secured. Anti-Israel protesters face fines of more than $5,000 if they gather too close to the Eurovision venue. With demonstrations moved to other parts of the city.
4: The Austrian government showed clearly they don't want to see protests happening. They want to cut protests out of the whole area which is happening at the Eurovision. So this is a huge problem. I think it's a huge step against the freedom of assembly.
1: Hundreds of police officers and private security staff have turned Vienna's Eurovision venue into a fortress. Security here is on par with an international airport, with roads and parks surrounding the arena sealed off. Austrian authorities have even asked the FBI for help to prevent potential cyber attacks routed through US internet providers. Police are not only preparing for protests, but also more generally against any terror threat.
5: An event like the Eurovision Song Contest is a difficult operation for the police. We have special units on site all the time. They are not visible for the general public, and that's because we do not want anybody to actually see them. A scenario is going to be like blockades, especially for the delegation of Israel. And if that happens, we will intervene, of course, immediately and decisively.
1: Although Saturday's viewing numbers are expected to fall slightly below last year's 166 million due to the boycott, the Eurovision show is still set to deliver a major image boost for Vienna, with tourism expected to benefit long after the contest ends. Johannes Pleschberger, CGTN, Vienna.
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7: We kept the dream really alive and make it happen today. Yeah, it's really fascinating.
8: She has like a vision of the world that not a lot of people have, and it's important to have.
9: Greater African representation is also reflected in the launch of new national pavilions, with Somalia and Guinea among the countries making their Biennale debut this year.
10: During the Biennale preview, there were protests over the participation of Russia and Israel. But organisers say the tensions also reinforce Koyo's message that art can't be separated from the realities of the world around it.
11: In whichever moment the Biennale is living, the event confronts the issues, and the important role of the curator and the artists is to find a way to provide a dialogue of respect and tolerance.
10: So this Biennale reflects the late curator's belief that art has the power to unite across borders and cultures. Hermione Kitson, CGTN, Venice.
0: The headlines again. China announces that President Xi will visit the United States in the autumn after President Trump's state visit, which Beijing describes as historic. President Trump claims the leaders share similar views on Iran, but China's foreign ministry says the war should never have happened. Iran says it has no trust in the United States and will only negotiate if Washington is serious. The peace talks remain on hold. And that is the world today. Thank you for watching. There's more news on CGTN Europe's channel on the Telegram app, or scan the QR code on your screen to get stories and updates sent direct to your phone. We're back with more news at the top of this hour. Coming up next, it's The Vibe. For now, from all of the team in London, it's goodbye.

0: Today on The Vibe. Home in Beijing. An American expat reflects on what life in Beijing is like after 4 years of living there. Music journeys in China. American artists experience more than concerts, discovering culture through travel and daily life. Shared history. Evan Kale continues his connection with China after donating a World War II photo album. Youth pop culture exchange. Chinese and American pop culture icons are connecting with young audiences across borders. Hello and welcome to this edition of The Vibe on CGTN. I'm Lin Lin in Beijing. Thanks for joining us. What does Beijing look like when it stops being a destination and becomes home? In this story, an American teacher who has lived in the city for the past 4 years shares his perspectives. Let's take a look. Beijing's Central Business District, one of the city's most modern faces. It's here we meet Joel Thomas, an American teacher now living in China.
1: In Beijing.
0: Where I work.
1: Yeah.
2: I love Beijing because it's got a perfect combination of mystery and history. And you can really spend a whole lifetime exploring all the different parts of it.
0: Joel says there are many reasons he likes living in China, from its commitment to education to affordable health care and developments in environmental projects.
2: Some of the projects that you've done, the mega projects, are really inspiring to me. From, you know, your clean energy water projects in Xinjiang, the wind turbines, the wind farms. It's kind of beautiful if you get to drive through there. And also the solar farms.
0: Food delivery is just a few clicks away in Beijing, with most orders arriving within 30 minutes. Joel appreciates the convenience, but still chooses to visit local produce markets in person.
2: I love cooking. I love anything creative, anything where I can, you know, use my hands to create something or build something.
3: You eat it during spring.
2: I've never tried this.
3: They have durian.
2: Oh, are you a fan of durian?
3: I'm actually a fan of durian.
2: I don't know if we can be friends anymore.
0: For him, it's not just about shopping. It's the human interaction, the bargaining, and the rhythm of everyday life in the city.
4: Do
2: you want to try one? Are you feeling adventurous?
3: Let's do it.
0: The eyebrow tells it all.
2: It's really good, actually.
3: It's really good.
2: No. Do you want one?
3: I'm good.
2: My treat.
3: I'll buy it next time. Do you want one? Do you want to try one?
2: Please. Ching.
0: Outside the classroom, Joel has also stepped into China's

0: entertainment industry.
1: I used to do acting and modeling previously in Japan, and I thought, I wonder what the market is like here. And next thing I know, I was doing a TV show and met some wonderful people, and it just kind of snowballed into different opportunities, Duanju, commercials, and yeah, throughout I met some really great people and got to do some really fun projects.
0: Joel says his journey here is still unfolding.But he's grateful to be part of China's ongoing story of change and development. For him, it's been a front row view of a country moving forward. Lin Lin, CGTN, Beijing.
2: What happens when American musicians go on tour in China? It's not just the concerts. It's the night markets, the high-speed rail rides, the city walks, and the unexpected connections along the way. From John Legend to a student choir from Yale, more artists are finding that the best part of the trip often starts after the show ends.
3: In concert halls and on university campuses, music has always worked like magic to draw people together across cultures.
4: I think music is transcending, you know, it transcends those boundaries and barriers and helps connect us all together.
5: Being soft and connected to people and supporting and loving. So I think that, especially these days, the more music, the better, right? To have the open heart and to be connected to each other.
3: For visiting performers like John Legend and Andy Tubman, coming to China is no longer just a tour stop.But also a chance to better understand the people from a different culture.
5: In China, I think people really love the emotional, soft songs, right? Which is why I love coming here, because I like to sing emotional, soft songs.
3: Between their rehearsals and performances, they've been exploring everyday life here in China, from city walks and local cafes to food markets and high-speed rail trips. Online, many young travelers are calling itChina Maxing, fully embracing life here in China. And earlier this year, members of the Whiffen Poofs with Yale University also toured in China, performing alongside local choirs.
6: That is the moment where I really felt how music can transcend language and transcend a lot of boundaries and bring everybody together.
3: In one particular village in southwest China's Guizhou province, spontaneous singing turned into a shared celebration.
7: We originate from two very different styles of music. I do think, though, that we share this love of just the pure harmony of voice without instruments. And so in that, you know, we were able to share a lot of commonalities with one another. And so I think, first of all, I think singing in such a beautiful outdoor venue is very rare. We often sing, you know, in indoor venues. And so the fact that we were just able to sing out into the nature with that beautiful backdrop that you mentioned was just so special. And I think that, yeah, like you said, we were just able to blend with them.And it was such an incredible experience.
6: The Grand Dome Choir, as well as all of the other choruses that we cooperated with, is that it's not just merely an artistic performance, it's also an unfolding of a historical tapestry, because so many of those songs, they have a lot of historical meaning in those, and it's through music where we really learn a culture in a much deeper level.
3: From sold-out concerts and village gatherings, the language may differ, but the connection feels familiar.And sometimes, the most memorable exchanges happen far beyond the stage. Fei Fei, CGTN.
2: A photo album, an act of kindness. 3 years ago, American pawnbroker Evan Kale became well-known in China for donating a rare photo album documenting Japanese war crimes during World War II. Reporter Tang Xiaofan met with him in Lijiang, Yunnan, to catch up on his latest journey in China.
8: Hi, Ivan.
9: Hello.
8: Nice to meet you. Welcome back to China.
9: 中国的朋友们，大家好，我是 Ivan Kyle。
10: 他为中国做了很多嘛。
9: How can you be in Yunnan without trying Guo Xiao Mi Xian?
8: What brought you back to China this time?
9: To showcase China to the West.
8: Did you make a wish?
9: I did.
8: What did?
9: I can't tell you. Yeah, see? There's one right there. Ni hao.
11: The lively nightlife was just beginning when we arrived in the old town of Lijiang.
9: It's a joy being tall. I don't need to fight for a good view. I can just reach up.
8: What brought you back to China this time? And you choose Yunnan as

0: stand up yourselves?
1: Well, I mean, we go where the culture is. I go as a mission to showcase China to the West. This started with World War II stuff, but on my first trip to China, I saw I had an opportunity to do something for U.S.-China relations, to do something for the message of peace. I'm still a guardian of history. I've made numerous donations to China of World War II items, and World War II stuff is important, but there's a broader mission that does a lot of good, I think, for the modern age.
0: 'Cause in the street, are there many people recognize you?
1: Yeah, it happens a lot. I'm sure a lot of these people. Yeah, see, there's one right there. Ni hao.
2: Hello.
1: Yeah, right, funny, right? Yeah. Right as you asked that, someone's like, oh, hi.
0: Yeah.
1: Well, I mean, I'm pretty distinct looking. I'm tall. I'm loud.
0: Yeah.
1: And I mean, my videos have been, I've gotten like billions of views.
3: As we pass by a quiet tea house, we decided to stop and have a cup of tea. There, Evan told me more about a World War II photo album he gave to China.
0: Back when you first received this photo album, did you realize how important it was?
1: Oh, yes. I have a background in Japanese studies from the University of Minnesota, and I grew up with grandparents that dealt with World War II. My grandfather fought in the Pacific. So I knew what I was looking at. I was very well studied on Japanese war crimes.
0: So how did you feel seeing these photos, and in particular photo that struck with you the most?
1: Probably the indiscriminate bombing of civilians, just dead bodies in the street around a bomb crater. It appalled me.
3: This album changed Evan's life. He went from being an ordinary person into a celebrity, at least in China, with millions of followers on Chinese social media. In just over a year, he has spent nearly 80% of his time in China, traveling to about 45 cities, tasting local foods, experiencing local culture, and telling his stories to the world.
1: I was in Nanjing for Memorial Day, which was incredibly powerful. I visited Harbin and saw the site of Unit 731. I visited the Aerial Martyrs Memorial Hall. So I saw lots of World War II stuff, but I also saw lots of really beautiful stuff too.
0: So I still remember your video at the airport before you left China. It got really emotional and even teared up.
1: Well, it was the end of the most incredible chapter of my life. I didn't know that the chapter was just the start of a book that would continue being written. I mean, here I am a year later and I'm still doing this, and this is now a mission and a focus of mine, is to continue building good relations between our countries, using my influence, using the power of social media. I'm continuing to educate people about World War II, but there's a whole lot more to me than just one act and one donation.
3: As we said goodbye, Evan didn't tell me where he was heading next, but one thing is sure. He keeps coming back to China because of something deeper: connection, love, and the quiet belief that one person can make a difference. This wasn't a goodbye. It was simply,
0: Evan, see you next time.
3: Tang Xiaofan, SMG International for CGTN, Lijiang, Yunnan.
4: Still to come on The Vibe. Surf the web and duck beneath the waves as we take a deep dive into what's hot online in our segment, Behind the Buzz. Youth Pop Culture Exchange. Chinese and American pop culture icons are connecting with young audiences across borders. Welcome back to The Vibe, and it's now time for Behind the Buzz, where we take a look at what's been trending online and taking over the social media. May is officially the graduation season, and one event that's been getting everybody talking online in China is the annual graduation showcase at the Central Academy of Fine Arts. So naturally, we had to check it out. My colleague Yu Hanyi recently visited the show and picked out a few works that really caught her attention. Let's take a look.

0: The purple irises was quite calming, and to me, it somehow gave off a soft lavender fragrance. So, which one do you like the most? Now, let's shift gears, and I want to show you something a little more fast-paced. Take a look.
1: 我们南少林的武术为什么会叫五祖钳呢？它是一柄五钳
2: White crane, monkey.Liu Han, Bodhidharma, and Taizu, combining their strategies together as one, is being powerful and dynamic in execution.
0: This five-ancestor fist is one of Fujian's most influential traditional martial arts. Next, let's turn to a rare sight in nature.Recently, two dolphins were spotted in waters off southern China's Guangdong province, and they weren't just any dolphins, they were pink. Aren't they adorable? A fun fact, the Chinese white dolphin is often referred to as the giant panda of the sea, and they're listed as a first-class nationally protected species in China.Now let's take a short break and we'll be back with more stories for you. Up next on...
3: We present to China never seen before. 24-7 at your fingertips, starting on November 6th, 2025.
0: You're watching The Vibe on CGTN. 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
4: Through toys.
5: And it's happening one boxing at a time.
6: I'm Mark New here in the U.S. exploring the Labubu craze.
7: I'm Elaine Chen. I'm here exploring how a 40-year-old American classic is finding a second life in China.
6: I'm Mark New here in the U.S. city of Miami, a soccer-crazy city where World Cup games will be hosted. Labubu about to kick that ball.
3: One of the world's most popular toy brands from China is now stepping onto one of the biggest global stages, the 2026 FIFA World Cup. It marks a new milestone for Chinese IP going international.
8: Oh, everybody's obsessed with them, you know, grown-ups, kids.
3: And this obsession is not limited to the United States. It's traveling.
7: Yes, Mark, here in the largest Palmer store in Shanghai, the excitement is just as strong.
5: Strong enough, in fact, to attract American visitors all the way here.
9: We just landed, and this is our first store that we've been to, yes.
10: I saw that there was like an amusement park with Labubus in it.
5: This year marks the 10th anniversary of Labubu's series, The Monsters,And there's another exciting news for fans. Pop Mart is teaming up with Sony Pictures to develop an animated film featuring the character. From Hollywood studios to global sports partnerships, that raises a question.
7: So why are they capturing the hearts across the Pacific?
6: To answer your question, Eileen, for many young consumers, it's not just about the product, but also about the feeling.
11: Over the past 2 years, Pop Mart has opened up more than 140 stores and vending machines in the U.S.
12: And I used to buy them only on TikTok Shop, but I happened to walk past Little Pop Mart and we said, let's try our luck. And we were successful.
3: The excitement of blind boxes has become hugely popular, and it reflects a new kind of cultural dialogue driven by participation and emotional connection.
13: I'm obsessed, like I love them, I want more.
14: There's nothing wrong with being an adult and liking toys. I think it's fun, why not?
15: These are the ones seeking out difference through pop culture from around the world, and they have no bias against Chinese media, as long as it tells stories that are exciting for them, if they like the aesthetic.
6: Chinese products creating real craze and enthusiasm among collectors and fans in America. Eileen, you seen anything like that?

0: that in China in reverse?
1: Yes, absolutely, Mark. That same excitement exists here in China too.
2: This time, it's built around an American IP.
3: My Little Pony, My Little Pony.
1: This is My Little Pony, an American franchise that first debuted back in 1983. But in recent years, the brand has found a whole new wave of popularity.
4: Guys, I don't know. Oh my God, Fluttershy!
2: Here, they also have blind boxes, but here's the twist.
1: Instead of toys, you will find trading cards. Behind them is a Chinese company called Kayo. It has transformed these tiny pieces into a booming business worth billions of dollars. But my question is, how did a 40-year-old American IP manage to connect with a new generation across the Pacific? Inside Kayo's studio, designers are giving these classic characters a new visual life, and the answer lies in the details.
5: It's truly a two-way creative exchange. When we bring American IPs together with China's manufacturing strength and local design creativities, the results are impressive. We've woven Chinese design elements into many of our products, and they've proven popular with consumers globally. It's no longer just about the product itself. It allows young people from different countries to share memories and things they love together. It has become an emotional connection.
2: Yes, already five generations.
1: For the creators behind the original IP, that cooperation is opening new doors of business growth.
6: My Pony in China, it developed a very different story versus other international market, because many of our licensing partners create, you know, multiple product, service and experience in China, but also creating trends influence the whole worldwide. China is the biggest international market. We even think about, you know, some storytelling or even content maybe will have the, you know, China or Asia elements in.
1: But this two-way formula doesn't stop at store shelves. It extends into a new space, social media.
2: Hello, Mark.
7: Hi, Eileen. How are you doing?
2: I'm good. Wow, I see you are with someone.
0: That's right. I'm here in Hollywood, Florida, and I have a special guest.
8: Hi, 大家好.
0: This is Whitney Paulette, and she is a toy designer of hundreds of different products, many which are popular in China.
8: 大家好, I'm Whitney Paulette.
9: Misha Bianchang, I heard you're famous.
10: Whitney is part of a growing number of American creators joining Chinese social platforms.
11: The Chinese name is Nini.
8: That's right. And it became really popular, and I didn't expect it, but I've loved every second of it.
9: And I'm a toy designer.
8: I'm connecting with the Chinese audience. You know, they're recommending like specific fashions I should look into. You know, I'm so glad that you told me about this, you know? So we all just connected in this really beautiful and meaningful way.
9: Oh, but what should her name be?
10: From posts online to stores offline, pop culture is bridging China and the United States.
1: And perhaps an important lesson we can learn from these little creatures.
0: In a divided world, connection doesn't always have to begin with a big

0: Economic Trade, Cultural and Tourism Promotion Conference held at the Oregon State Department of Commerce. Representatives from government and business circles of Inner Mongolia and Oregon introduced their respective competitive products.
1: Always love to hear about the agritourism and all the agricultural products they have over in Inner Mongolia. It's beautiful out there.
2: We would love to work with Inner Mongolia. We are a grass producing, we represent grass producers, seed producers, and there's a huge opportunity for our seed products to be used in Inner Mongolia.
0: Blue Mountain Hay, LLC from the U.S. and Inner Mongolia Yoran Dairy have been cooperating for 10 years, establishing a reliable partnership.
3: And I hope it builds a stronger relationship and that this can be just the first step in growth and continuing on to with a strong relationship.
0: At the promotion event, the Inner Mongolia Cultural Delegation also presented a wonderful artistic performance to the attendees, building a cultural bridge that transcends language.

0: after lying dormant for 15 years, Shougang Park's number 3 blast furnace in Beijing has reopened as a digital museum. At the recently held digital revival event, guests lit a symbolic flame on screen, marking its transformation from industrial relic to digital cultural landmark. Our reporter Yang Yan brings back the story.
1: A new digital museum is officially opened here inside number 3 blast furnace in the Shougang Park. Today, we witness a powerful example of how China breathing new life into its industrial past. 15 years after this heroic furnace fell silent, its core has been reborn, not with modern iron, but with data, light, and memory.
2: Shougang's retired workers sing a familiar tune, reviving long-forgotten industrial memories.
3: 在合唱团唱歌呢,
4: We veteran colleagues all worked in these roles before, singing boldly during breaks as part of our work life. Now, returning to this new museum, our songs carry a deep sense of nostalgia.
5: My career has been deeply fulfilling and filled with pride. From pouring 1,500 degrees Celsius molten iron in the furnace, to transitioning to the Beijing 2022 Winter Olympics Organizing Committee offices after production ceased, and now serving every visitor to the park. Whether in production or service, my core approach remains unchanged, bringing the passionate spirit of a steelworker to every task.
2: Inside a 2,000 square meter space, the digital museum brings the age of steel to life.
6: First, it is a blast furnace. Today, we believe it should become a new digital crucible. Inside, it retains elements of a traditional museum, such as vintage Shougang artifacts presented through curated narratives. But it is even more a new. Within this space, we aim to fuse and amplify Beijing's role as a national cultural center and international exchange hub.
7: What we're reigniting here is not just a spirit, but also a vision for a better life. Through technology-driven experiences inside this historic furnace, we're creating high-quality cultural scenarios that empower urban transformation, using digital fire to reimagine the future.
2: Yang Yan, CGTN, Beijing.
0: And before we go, we'll leave you with a music video featuring young people from the China and US in a musical flash mob across Shanghai.

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1: Hello, I'm Jamie Owen. Welcome to the programme. Our top stories. China announces that President Xi will visit the United States in the autumn after President Trump's state visit, which Beijing describes as historic. President Trump claims the leaders share similar views on Iran, but China's foreign ministry says the war should never have happened. Iran says it has no trust in the United States and will only negotiate if Washington is serious. The peace talks remain on hold. And tight security in Vienna ahead of the Eurovision final as the city prepares for protests against Israel's participation. President Trump has left Beijing with President Xi describing their summit as historic, while the U.S. leader called his time in China incredible. On the final day of Mr. Trump's state visit, the two leaders held private talks in the centuries-old Zhongnanhai Leadership Compound, with Xi taking his guest on a rare tour of the garden. Both sides have declared the summit a success, where trade, Taiwan and Iran dominated the agenda. Our correspondent Su Yuting looks back on the last day of the leaders' summit.
2: President Xi Jinping has called Donald Trump's visit a historic and landmark one. He said the two sides have set a new vision of building a constructive China-U.S. relationship of strategic stability. Xi said the two sides have reached important common understandings on maintaining stable economic and trade ties, expanding practical cooperation in various fields, and properly addressing each other's concerns. Xi said President Trump's visit is conducive to enhancing mutual understanding, deepening mutual trust, and improving the well-being of the two peoples. He added that the visit once again demonstrates that it is a shared aspiration of both peoples and expectations of people across the world for China and the United States to find the right path to get along with each other and to achieve peaceful coexistence and win-win cooperation on the basis of mutual respect. The Chinese president also said that while President Donald Trump hopes to make America great again, he's dedicated to leading the Chinese people toward national rejuvenation. President Xi stressed that the two countries can advance their respective development and revitalization by strengthening cooperation. He also said China and the United States should implement the important common understandings that have been reached, cherish the hard-won positive momentum, keep to the right direction, steer clear of disruptions and promote the steady development of bilateral relations. U.S. President Trump said he's willing to continue maintaining sincere and in-depth communication with Chinese president. He thanked President Xi Jinping for inviting him to visit Zhongnanhai and said his trip has been successful and unforgettable. Trump also said he looks forward to hosting President Xi Jinping in Washington. The two sides have agreed to strengthen communication and coordination on international and regional issues.
1: President Trump said he and President Xi agreed on the need to reopen the Strait of Hormuz. He also said both leaders agreed that Iran can never have a nuclear weapon. China has reiterated that the conflict should not have started and must end.
3: This war, which should not have happened in the first place, has no reason to continue. Finding a way out as soon as possible would benefit both the United States and Iran, as well as countries in the region and the world at large.
1: Our correspondent Zhou Jiaxin is in Beijing.
4: This just-concluded summit has fundamentally recalibrated the trajectory of the world's most consequential bilateral relationship. And the key word here is stabilization, a very decisive steering away from the brink of confrontation. And the summit has injected a surprising amount of political goodwill into the relationship as it agreed on a new vision of building a constructive China-U.S. relationship of strategic stability with four key pillars established: stability in cooperation, stability in controlled competition, stability in disagreement management, and sustainable stability for peace. And President Xi also said he hoped the two countries to make 2026 a historic landmark year that opens a new chapter in the bilateral relations. And President Trump used a very specific language to describe the state of affairs, stating that

0: that quote, our relationship with China is extremely strong, and this is a really a significant shift in tone from the previous administration. And for the Chinese side, this validates the principle that major powers can coexist. As stated in Chinese readouts, the two sides agreed to expand the list of cooperation and shorten the list of problems. And economically, the summit has placed the relationship into what some analysts call a transactional truce or a political understanding rather than a permanent treaty. So for months, you know, tensions were escalating toward a breaking point. And after this meeting, both sides agreed to hit a pause button. And this suggests that the relationship has entered a phase where economic competition is being managed through direct negotiations rather than unilateral threats. And this summit has also placed the relationship on a schedule for future high-level engagement, which is crucial for stability. And President Xi has been invited to the White House this September with a reciprocal visit planned, and this creates a predictable diplomatic rhythm. While deep structural issues specifically regarding Taiwan question remain to be further discussed, the summit established a mechanism to handle those points. And the summit ensured that despite all these complexities, the relationship is now locked into a steady and positive trajectory for the foreseeable future.
1: Well, that's the picture from China. Let's take you next to the United States. Our
2: lots of problems had been, in his words, settled. When it comes to Iran, he said that the US and China was on the same page, that they agreed. He said that China had agreed to buy 200 of those with a promise to buy an additional 750 planes. And when it comes to tariffs, we didn't hear much from Donald Trump, but the US Trade Representative Jameson Greer did say that the two sides hadn't yet agreed to extend the tariff truce that's currently in effect but due to expire later this year.
1: Is the Trump administration portraying this summit then as a success?
2: Yeah, undoubtedly, Jamie. I mean, they are spinning this as a win. And in some respects, I mean, it was. We saw that stability maintained in this relationship, and things didn't get worse. So in some respects, that is a win for both sides. But really, Donald Trump has walked away from this without any splashy headline deals that he can show to the American public when he gets back here to Washington to really cement this idea that this was a win for the United States. We don't have any of those details yet, but Donald Trump is at least promising that there were deals made. Now, normally, we would get the specifics, the concrete details, either at the end of the summit or in the hours after it. They may still be forthcoming, but without them, it's a little unclear whether this was as much of a win as he wants to say it was. And I think the American public, in particular American farmers, will be waiting for those details to see whether the Chinese have agreed to buy these billions of dollars of worth of products. So for now, yes, a win from the US side, but we're still awaiting those details.
1: Well, China has confirmed that President Xi Jinping will visit the United States this autumn. Our correspondent Li Jianhua is following the story. What more do we know?
3: Well, Jamie, you know, this is absolutely the top news coming out of this trip. And the announcement that Chinese President Xi Jinping's visit to the US in September, usually we know that this is not really like how Beijing does things, and usually they wouldn't announce until the last minute. So it does suggest that China is saying we are building this new relationship of strategic stability. We would like to have more high-level engagement at the highest level. And the two leaders, we know, they have been meeting twice already in person. Also, they have been speaking with each other five times by phone. It also suggests that Beijing is giving President Trump this reassurance that they would like to establish or strengthen and solidify their new relationship, especially before the midterm elections in November. And then the foreign ministry today, late night in Beijing, again very unusual, they released a very long statement talking about what the two sides talked about over the past 2 days. So I think peaceful coexistence is really, really high in that statement. This is what they said. The foreign ministry said conflicts and even war must not happen, and peaceful coexistence is the greatest common denominator between these two countries, and the consequences of conflict and confrontation would be unbearable for both sides. Of course, it largely refers to Taiwan.

0: And we have heard very strong language from Beijing this time. And President Xi, in the speech at the banquet, described it as the most important issue in bilateral relations. It's not one of the most important, it's the most important. Also warned that if it is not handled properly, it could lead to conflict. I think this statement is both for the domestic audience in China and also for the United States. And the trade and tariffs are also covered. And the two sides we know, They have been troubled by these tariffs over the past years already, over the past 8 years even. And the two sides this time, according to the statement, agreed to promote the expansion of two-way trade under the framework of reciprocal tariff reductions. So the key word here is two-way trade, because Beijing is signaling that they would like to reduce the trade deficits with the United States. It's another reassurance for President Trump. And then the U.S. agreed to establish rules on trade and investment cooperation that was talked about in the sixth round of trade talks in France in March. And also, it says the idea to create mechanism to avoid another sharp escalation in tariffs. These are essentially the guardrails in the relationship. Basically, we have seen reassurance from Beijing this time in the statement.
1: Jianhua, thank you. Our correspondent, Li Jianhua. Well, let's bring all this together. C.V. Yam is president of the United States.
2: It comes from decoupling to become selective decoupling. It is a positive sign. It says that both parties are trying to reset and work together to a more positive relationship. So, in regarding what the ultimate outcome come out, there have been rumors saying that China is going to buy 200 airplanes from Boeing, and NVIDIA will be allowed to sell some chip to China, and China is going to buy a whole bunch of soybean. So all those are positive, and it shows that both parties are willing and have the intention of building a more positive relationship, and that's good for business.
3: The White House is also talking about an agreement that the two leaders have made to establish a board of trade. How do you see that working in business's favor?
2: That is very limited information. Based on my understanding, the Board of Trade would be targeting to low-value-added, non-technical, not sensitive, very, very little technical content. It's basically a low-end consumer product. So in our members, very few, if any, are engaged in this segment of the product. I don't think it really adds a lot of value. But what it does is add more juice in the negotiation and give China a more incentive to do more business, to buy soybean, and at the same time, and it does not hurt the U.S. national security. It's also good for small business. Before the trade war, a lot of those products sold by China to the United States. In these kinds of products are for the e-commerce, Amazon, eBay, because they have $800 exemption. But once when that being revoked, and it really hurt a lot of individual small business and also the consumer. The consumer used to buy an iPhone case for $3 or $4, suddenly they got hit increased to 20-30% more. So I think it is a good sign. I don't think you're going to see a lot of economic impact.
3: The tariff truce between the two nations expires in November. We haven't heard of any possibility of an extension at this stage. How much uncertainty is that creating for business?
2: A lot of uncertainty, but having said that, in the last 24 months or even 18 months or 12 months, we have seen a lot of uncertainty. That is not very good for business, particularly for small, medium-sized enterprise, because uncertainty make them very, very difficult to make any business decision. They cannot do the capital budgeting. We are going to hire people, expand. All those things have negative impact. So when a larger company decided not to take a larger action. So I think this summit give a very good signal that there is a very strong possibility that the trade war will continue to put on hold so that business will have a breathing room. So, and the uncertainty is not good, but at the same time, this summit had revealed

0: the uncertainty, we reduce the level of uncertainty. The uncertainty is always there. But relative to a few months ago, I think the U.S. company or even Chinese company, they are breathing, have a more breathing room at this point in time.
1: China has now confirmed that President Xi is going to be traveling to the United States later this year. How important is that news for business and an ongoing relationship?
0: I think that's really important. I think both countries, President Trump and President Xi, have signaled they are open to do business. They are open to build a better relationship. How that turned out, we cannot tell at this point of time. But certainly, it is a very encouraging signal for the U.S. and Chinese businesses. And certainly, a lot of deals need to work out, but it is a good step. It is a big step moving forward.
2: CVM speaking to Sally Burdett. You're watching CGTN. Still ahead, disharmony at the Eurovision Song Contest, why one of the world's most watched cultural events is mired in controversy.
3: Ever wondered what's the difference between a bear and a bull market? Where are the cash cows? And who are the lame ducks? And what exactly are black swans, grey rhinos, and unicorn companies? Make sense of it all with Global Business, only on CGTN.
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1: Hello, welcome back. A reminder of our top stories. China announces that President Xi will visit the United States in the autumn after President Trump's state visit, which Beijing describes as historic. President Trump claims the leaders share similar views on Iran, but China's foreign ministry says the war should never have happened. Iran says it has no trust in the United States and will only negotiate if Washington is serious. The foreign minister, Abbas Araghchi, said the Strait of Hormuz was open to all shipping, apart from those belonging to countries that were at war with Iran. But in terms of a peace deal, he said Tehran had been receiving contradictory messages from the American side.
2: We cannot trust Americans at all. So everything should be exact. Everything should be defined very clearly before we can conclude a deal. We are in doubt about their seriousness. But the moment we feel that they are serious and they are ready for a fair and balanced deal, we certainly proceed in the course of negotiations.
1: The United States says the first day of direct peace talks between Israel and Lebanon were productive. More meetings aimed at ending the conflict are taking place in Washington before a fragile ceasefire expires on Sunday. Despite the truce, fighting between the two sides has continued, mainly in southern Lebanon. Well, Palestinians are marking 78 years since the Nakba, or catastrophe, when 750,000 people were expelled from their homeland. Marches have taken place in the occupied West Bank and Gaza to remember the mass displacement of Palestinians when Israel was created in 1948. In Europe, protests are expected in Vienna as it hosts this year's Eurovision Song

0: song contest. Israel's inclusion in the event has led to a boycott by five countries. Well, Austrian police are increasing the security ahead of the Eurovision Grand Final on Saturday. The contest is one of the world's most watched cultural events, but has faced an increase in tension and controversy this year. Our correspondent Johannes Pleschberger reports.
1: Fans from across the globe are in Vienna to celebrate the 70th edition of the Eurovision Song Contest.
2: We are here from Portugal just to, you know, support our team, our country.
3: Yeah, we just love Eurovision and we hope to have some fun here as well.
1: Fun, but heavily secured. Anti-Israel protesters face fines of more than $5,000 if they gather too close to the Eurovision venue, with demonstrations moved to other parts of the city.
4: The Austrian government showed clearly they don't want to see protests happening. They want to cut protests out of the whole area which is happening at the Eurovision. So this is a huge problem. I think it's a huge step against the freedom of assembly.
5: Hundreds of police officers and private security staff have turned Vienna's Eurovision venue into a fortress. Security here is on par with an international airport, with roads and parks surrounding the arena sealed off. Austrian authorities have even asked the FBI for help to prevent potential cyber attacks routed through US internet providers.
1: Police are not only preparing for protests, but also more generally against any terror threat.
6: An event like the Eurovision Song Contest is a difficult operation for the police. We have special units on site all the time. They are not visible for the general public, and that's because we do not want anybody to actually see them. The scenario is going to be like blockades, especially for the delegation of Israel. And if that happens, we will intervene, of course, immediately and decisively.
1: Although Saturday's viewing numbers are expected to fall slightly below last year's 166 million due to the boycott, the Eurovision show is still set to deliver a major image boost for Vienna, with tourism expected to benefit long after the contest ends. Johannes Pleschberger, CGTN, Vienna.
0: This year's Venice Art Biennale is both a celebration and a homage to the first African woman appointed to curate the famous exhibition. Koyu Kor died of cancer last year, but the organizers say her vision lives on. Our correspondent Hermione Kitson reports.
7: Koyu Kor brought contemporary African art to the world, becoming the first African woman appointed to curate the prestigious Venice Art Biennale. Titled In Minor Keys, Koyu dedicated the exhibition to marginalized communities. And after her sudden death last year, the event also honors her life and legacy.
8: She was an incredible force. She was very gracious, with a contagious happiness.
7: Born in Cameroon and raised in Switzerland, Koyu later became director of the Zeitz Museum of Contemporary Art Africa in Cape Town. One of the artists she personally selected for the 61st Venice Biennale is Maria Magdalena Campos Pons. Her installation features Toni Morrison, the first black woman to win the Nobel Prize in Literature, alongside Koyu.
8: She was, as I say, an avid embracer of difference and to trying to find equalizers for all of us in the world.
7: Koyu's curatorial team was determined to preserve the vision she had already outlined. Visitors say they succeeded in bringing her message to life.
9: We kept the dream really alive and make it happen today. Yeah, it's really fascinating.
10: She has like a vision of the world that not a lot of people have, and it's important to have.
11: Greater African representation is also reflected in the launch of new national pavilions, with Somalia and Guinea among the countries making their Biennale debut this year.
7: During the Biennale preview, there were protests over the participation of Russia and Israel. But organizers say the tensions also reinforce Koyu's message that art can't be separated from the realities of the world around it.
12: In whichever moment the Biennale is living, the event confronts the issues, and the important role of the curator and the artists is to find a way to provide a dialogue of respect and tolerance.
7: So this Biennale reflects the late curator's belief that art has the power to unite across borders and

0: cultures. Hermione Kitson, CGTN, Venice.
1: Sally, next with Global Business Europe. What have you got?
2: Well, we're still digesting President Trump's visit to China. Now we're hearing President Xi will be visiting the US. So all of this clearly has positive ramifications for trade. An ongoing relationship is what we're seeing. We're also going to be looking at a new report on the energy crisis.
1: I wrecked to your phone. So coming up next, it's Sally with Global Business Europe. For now, from all of the news team in London, it's goodbye. Thanks, guys.

0: is always difficult. In a world in turmoil, it's easy to lose orientation. But when the storms come, we have to see the possibilities, reinvent, find new opportunities.
1: Hello, I'm Sally Baudet. Welcome to Global Business Europe. Our top stories: Beijing confirms President Xi will visit the United States later this year after President Trump's visit to China this week. The two nations have agreed to expand trade and iron out any differences on agricultural goods. Wall Street responds to the raft of potential deals touted by Trump after posting a record day. And how a small business built a big city. We visit mountainous Wenzhou in our Chinese Cities series. Well, China has confirmed that President Xi Jinping will travel to the U.S. for a state visit in the autumn. The invitation was extended by Donald Trump during his trip to China this week. Xi called the leader summit a historic and landmark meeting. China's foreign ministry says progress was made on trade. And I'm joined now by our correspondent Li Jinhua in studio. Jinhua, thank you so much for your time. Tell us more about President Xi's state visit now, planned for later this year.
2: Well, Sally, I think it is biggest news and must be all over the place now in America. It's the big announcement, President Xi Jinping's visit into the United States in September. It is very unusual. It was announced late night in Beijing, and also they wouldn't announce the presidential visit until the last minute. Yeah, if you remember how long it took the foreign ministry of China to announce the visits of President Trump. So it means that I would like to reinforce this vision of building a relationship of strategic stability. Basically, Beijing is sending this message and signal saying that they want to maintain high-level exchanges. And the President Trump and President Xi, they have met in person twice already in Beijing and in South Korea, and they have Trump. This reassurance, especially before the midterm elections in November. And the foreign minister also released a very long statement this evening. I think one of the highlights is peaceful coexistence. So in the statement it says conflict and even war must not happen, and also the consequences of any confrontation between China and the United States would be, in its words, unbearable for both sides. Of course,

0: That refers to Taiwan, and Taiwan is described by President Xi as the banquet as the most important issue in bilateral relations. Not one of the most important, it is just the most important. And President Trump, of course, is highly aware of that. And also President Xi warned that if it is not handled properly, it could lead to conflict between the world's two largest economies. Trade and tariffs also high on the agenda, of course, this time. The two sides agreed, according to the statement, to promote the expansion of two-way trade under the framework of reciprocal tariff reductions. So the key word here is two-way trade. So basically, Beijing is saying they would like to reduce the trade deficit.
1: What do we know about specific trade deals, and where are we getting that information from?
0: I think the short answer is not much, because you know that the so according to the foreign ministry's statement, so their teams on both sides, they are still finalizing the details on any trade deals, and Beijing is usually cautious when it comes to any details of the trade. And over the past 2 days, we have heard basically a lot from the American side, but there are some lines now. So I think we're talking about ABC, agriculture, Boeing, and the chips from NVIDIA again. So when it comes to agriculture, President Trump on the plane said the American farmers would be happy about the trade deals because China probably would buy billions of dollars worth of soybeans. And the foreign ministry said
2: cultural products from the US. So I think that's important not to leave out. If we dial in a little bit closer at these tech companies, which were perhaps hoping for strong agreements on things like AI and some other issues, most of these businesses that we're looking at are down. And these Mag 7 businesses are down this afternoon. Tesla is down, when I last looked, about 3.8%. Elon Musk wants China to allow its full self-driving software into China. We haven't heard any major new announcement on that. And NVIDIA is shedding the most. When I last looked, it was down around 4%. Beijing still hasn't reportedly formally approved the shipments of these H200 chips. So most of the stock we're looking at down this afternoon. There may be more to come from these meetings and announcements in the next couple of days and hours and days that could change the way the markets are performing. But overall now, the markets are well down this afternoon.
1: And it was a record day on Thursday on Wall Street. Yeah. What are the factors that are driving the market down, do you think?
2: Yeah, so perhaps a few other things beside the Beijing meetings, which are impacting the markets, which are down today, as you mentioned, despite setting fresh records. You're looking very positive, despite what we also saw earlier, that 3.8% inflation figure earlier this week, and investors hoping for more, perhaps, out of these meetings in China. But as I say, still, you know, 4 hours left in trading today. A lot can change. Sometimes it only takes a couple of Truth Social messages from Donald Trump to switch things in the markets.
1: It shows that Brent crude is trading currently just under $110 a barrel. Now, a new report says the Hormuz crisis makes the case for clean energy. The Energy Transitions Commission says renewables can prevent the energy price shocks that we've seen since the conflict began at the end of February. And I'm joined now by Adair Turner, who's the co-chair of the ETC that produced that report. Thank you so much for your time. Essentially, the Iran Energy Security Report sets out the business case for why clean energy makes sense. Talk us through the main points of that.
3: Well, if you look at this crisis, Mr. Fatih Birol of the International Energy Agency has pointed out that in volume terms, it is actually a much bigger hit to global oil and gas supplies than, for instance, the Arab oil embargo of 1973. But we are not yet seeing anything like the economic impact that we saw at that time. And that partly reflects the fact that we now have alternatives. We don't need to drive petrol cars, we can drive electric vehicles. Now, let's be clear, there is a big hit economically going on. There are very big increases in gasoline prices in the US, and there is a very, very big hit on vulnerable low-income countries in Asia are feeling very, very affected by it. But the good news is that we now have an alternative. It will take us time to develop, but the incentive to develop the alternative, which is a deeply electrified economy, getting its electricity almost entirely from renewables and nuclear,

0: That is available. And what is really interesting is that we are already seeing market developments which are taking us in that direction as markets respond to the realization that relying on fossil fuels creates a vulnerability. We are, for instance, seeing very big increases over the last few months in Chinese solar PV exports and imports by countries as varied as India, Ethiopia, Kenya. We are seeing in India the government encouraging the development of electrification, and Prime Minister Modi saying we have got to head in the direction of electrification to escape from this reliance on fossil fuel imports, which creates a vulnerability for our economy.
1: Okay, so how do we accelerate the transition to clean energy, given currently 3/4 of the world's population still relies heavily on oil and gas imports?
0: Well, 3/4 of the world's population relies on oil and gas imports because oil and gas is not equally distributed across the world. It's incredibly unequally distributed. It's located in particular environments. So an oil and gas economy will always be one where we need huge international trade. And then that international trade is vulnerable to geopolitical events. And now in 4 years, we've seen two huge ones. We saw the Russia invasion of Ukraine in 2022 and the huge impact that that had on gas prices in Europe and around the world. And now we've seen the closure of the Straits of Hormuz. So just in 4 years, we've had two very, very big shocks, which reflect the fact that if you have a system which is dependent on trade in fossil fuels, it is just vulnerable to geopolitical events and volatility.
1: So
0: renewable energy is not equally distributed across the world, but almost everybody has renewable resources. And so it's much easier for people, and it will take us, you know, several decades for people to be much more energy independent.
1: I think it also requires bold leadership and courage to take the opportunity. I'm thinking of President Trump, who is proudly pro-oil. I wonder if his trip to China this week, seeing clean energy in action, has perhaps persuaded him, and how you persuade someone who's committed to oil.
0: It's a very good question, because I tell you, every time I go to Shanghai and Beijing, I come back and I say, why aren't we going faster in London towards the benefits of electrification of our road transport, getting the noise and the pollution off our streets? So I don't know whether the President Xi Jinping managed to, you know, show President Trump enough of what the, you know, Beijing traffic looks like to have that effect. But you are absolutely right. We do need a bold leadership. We have had it in China. China has still a lot to do. You've got to move beyond coal in the electricity generating system, but on the side of electrification, you're ahead of the world. But other countries, and in particular countries in Asia, and I will be down in Singapore next week, I think should see what's happened in this crisis as a wake-up call to really go faster on electrifying cooking, electrifying road transport, electrifying heating in those places where there is a heating need. And all of that is now technologically possible.
1: Thank you so much. Really great chatting to you, Lord Adair Turner. He's co-chair of the Energy Transitions Commission. Well, with the Strait of Hormuz effectively closed, most shipping companies are now rerouting over land. Cargo ships are docking at safe ports in Saudi Arabia or Jordan, and then the goods are transferred onto trucks and then driven overland across Gulf countries. Our correspondent Adel Al-Marouki reports from Cairo.
2: About 1/5 of maritime oil trade, 1/4 of natural gas, and 1/3 of fertilizers go through the Strait of Hormuz. While the world suffers from significant drop of exports of these vital goods, the Gulf Cooperation Council nations are also being suffocated since they can't import goods.
3: Many of the countries bordering the Persian Gulf are impacted because 85 to 90% of their needs from strategic and basic goods comes from this strait. Therefore, the impact is huge.
2: To restore trade access to this vital part of the world, global shipping giants like Mediterranean Shipping Company, Hapag-Lloyd, Maersk, and others are now pushing for alternative routes to Hormuz. They created logistical routes to transport goods from the GCC by land in Saudi Arabia and Jordan.

0: to reach the Red Sea. From there, they use the Suez Canal to deliver goods to and from Europe and North Africa.
1: For 2 months now, the Hormuz shutdown left our goods stranded in Jebel Ali. To release these goods, we must pay a lot of money in storage and demurrage fees.
0: Transport by land is no easy task. Truck fleets have packed schedules, and shifting goods from the sea is a volume beyond their capabilities.
2: Ships in this region have a capacity of 16,000 containers. That is for a single ship. To transport by land, you need 16,000 trucks. Therefore, you can imagine the size of ground demand and huge environmental impact.
0: As the Suez Canal is a vital part of this route, Egypt rushed to facilitate procedures for transit goods, utilizing its massive logistics infrastructure to lift off the pressure the Hormuz shutdown led to.
1: We are working on relocating an entire production line from the GCC to Algeria. The route includes land transport through Saudi Arabia to Jordan, then using ferries to transport goods to Safaga port to create a multi-shipping model.
3: Because of the sudden demand surge on land transport, coupled with the global hikes in oil prices, experts estimate that the cost of trucks can go up by 120%. Pushing the prices of goods up by 20 to 40%. This can affect nearly half of all the goods coming from Asia.
4: The China Media Group and football's governing body a month before the tournament kicks off. The package covers the 2026 and 2030 men's tournaments, as well as the Women's World Cups in 2027 and 2031. This is Global Business Europe. Still ahead, the small city with a big footprint. Our series on Chinese cities continues with an in-depth look at private sector powerhouse Wenzhou.

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1: Welcome back to Global Business Europe with me, Sally Baudet. Your headlines. China confirms President Xi will visit the United States later this year after President Trump's visit to China this week. The two largest economies agree to expand trade and iron out differences on agricultural goods. Now, our series on China's cities continues this week. We're taking you to eastern China. CGTN's Siobhan McCall has more.
2: We are taking you on a journey across China to visit some of the most fascinating, but for many people around the world, unknown cities that are becoming new economic engines. Let's take a look. In the first episode, we explored manufacturing powerhouse Suzhou. Now it's time to head 450 kilometers south to the city of Wenzhou in Zhejiang province. Wenzhou is a member of the Trillion Yuan Club. In 2025, its gross domestic product surpassed $143 billion, or 1 trillion yuan, to join this select group of 28 Chinese mainland cities. Its economy is largely driven by small and medium-sized private enterprises. Well, the city has a population of just under 10 million, but it has one of the largest Chinese global diasporas. It saw close to a million people from Wenzhou live overseas, many starting businesses in Europe and the United States. And what makes Wenzhou unique? Well, the so-called Wenzhou model refers to how it developed its economy through grassroots private entrepreneurship and informal finance networks. It's China's most famous example of this. The local dialect Wenzhouese is considered the hardest Chinese language to learn, even for Mandarin speakers, due to its complex tones. And its coastal location and mountainous terrain have played a key role in this private business culture. With limited farmland, many residents turn to small manufacturing businesses, and its port access supported overseas trade networks. Well, more than 80% of Wenzhou

0: Joe's economy is driven by the private sector. Our correspondent Wu Bin went to visit some of the businesses there.
1: Inside this spectacle frame company, staff are busy selecting samples. They are now preparing to head to Milan in a week's time for the world's largest eyewear exhibition. Nearly 1,000 business people from Wenzhou are expected to attend.
2: 其实这些样品的话，就是我们在半年前特别为米兰展独家设计跟开发的。今年的话，我们大概会开发个2000个新品。
1: Wenzhou is one of the world's major eyewear producers. More than 80% of its products are sold overseas. Many manufacturers here are hidden champions, supplying components for well-known global brands. Take this company, which specializes in spectacle cases. If you wear glasses, there's a good chance the case came from here. They work with over 95% of the world's eyewear brands.Such scale reflects a deeply globalized mindset. Since China's reform and opening up, Wenzhou entrepreneurs have been among the first to venture abroad. They are widely known for their risk-taking spirit and a strong sense of entrepreneurship, often the first to try something new.
3: 温州企业家敢闯敢拼这是我们的拼搏精神。
1: That legacy has made the private sector the backbone of Wenzhou's economy, contributing around 83% of the city's GDP in 2024. Today, an estimated 800,000 business people from Wenzhou are spread across the globe. This model is often described as the sweet potato economy. Like sweet potatoes, the vines stretch outward in search of resources.While nutrients are eventually sent back to the root, the hometown.
3: 我们觉得很多的一些滋养，我们需要到外地去。对我们来说，走出去的目的是为了反哺本地的经济的发展。
1: Entrepreneurs here are often among the first to spot emerging trends. Combined with China's strong manufacturing capabilities, new products can be rapidly designed, produced, and delivered to customers worldwide.This sweet potato economy is also shaping another pillar of Wenzhou's growth, the electrical equipment sector.
4: 全球问世给我们带来的是更高的高度跟格局，那本身它有家乡情感，能快速反应捕捉给我们提供我们当地制造企业产业链的一些赋能。
1: Zheng heads one of Wenzhou's major electrical equipment companies. Like many private enterprises in the city, the sector began as small family-run businesses decades ago. Today, it has grown into one of China's leading advanced manufacturing clusters, with output exceeding 300 billion yuan, about 43 billion US dollars. As many private firms are now being passed on to younger generations, they face a faster changing and more competitive global environment.
4: 作为企业家来说，他更多需要是有创新精神。因为创新两个字唯有不变，那不管时代处于什么样的阶段了，那对于我们自身来说，还是继续深耕制造业，来对于我们这个电器领域啊，扎实的做好。
1: 2026 marks the starting point of China's 15th five-year plan, and during this period, more cities are expected to join the country's GDP trillion club. While membership brings no formal rewards and isn't a competition, it remains a key milestone in the regional development. And for cities like Wenzhou, it represents a fresh starting point and a chance to climb even higher. We'll be CGTN, Wenzhou, Zhejiang Province.

0: I've been living and working in Wenzhou for 3 years now. It's a tier two city. It has many advantages. It's a livable and laid back city with respect to other major cities in China. Wenzhou has also many hidden gems and attractions, and I will say also genuine Chinese tradition. To success is probably its adaptive, dynamic, and innovative nature that makes its economic environment. This has also become a model in terms of economic reform in China.
1: Wenzhou has a growing tourism appeal. How do you see the city's tourism industry developing over the next decade?
0: Yeah, tourism is becoming a key sector in Wenzhou indeed. There is still much potential. The city and its surroundings show invaluable cultural heritage, ancient handicraft, and stunning nature. However, there is still much room for improvement. So I think it will be key to develop the tourism offer, its marketing, but also the infrastructure and transportation within the city and its surroundings.
1: And if international viewers who perhaps don't know much about Wenzhou, what would you say is the one thing that makes it really unique and stand out in China?
0: It has its own dialect. It has its own tradition.
2: Roots extend and bring the sweetness back. It's beautiful. Siobhan McCall, thank you so much. Your headlines once more. China confirms President Xi will visit the US later this year after President Trump's visit to China this week. The two largest economies agree to expand trade and iron out differences on agricultural goods. And a sea of red, US markets fall as Wall Street reacts to the potential deals touted by Trump. And that's it for Global Business Europe. Thanks so much for watching. We've got more on all our stories at europe.cgtn.com. Do follow CGTN Europe on Facebook, Instagram and TikTok. And you can go to CGTN Europe's channel on the Telegram app or scan the QR code to get stories and updates sent direct to your phone. Up next, it's Africa Live here on CGTN. We'll see you again tomorrow, same time, same place. From all of us here in London, goodbye.

0: Chinese President Xi Jinping describes Donald Trump's visit to Beijing as historic. Africa CDC confirms new Ebola outbreak in the eastern DR Congo. And in South Africa, we look at how digital reconstruction is offering new insights into early hominid evolution. I'm Beatrice Marshall in Nairobi. Welcome to Africa Live. We'll bring you the details and those stories in just a moment. But first, here's Penina Karibe with the day's business headlines. Penina.
1: Thank you, Beatrice. Coming up on Africa Live Business tonight, France and Ethiopia sign key loan and investment agreements in Addis Ababa.

0: in the Chinese market. Following the meeting, the two leaders visited the 600-year-old Temple of Heaven in Beijing. Inside the Hall of Prayer for Good Harvest, she explained that in ancient times, rulers held ceremonies at the Temple of Heaven to pray for national prosperity, social harmony, and favorable weather for good harvests, which reflects the traditional Chinese belief that the people are the foundation of the state. She added that the Communist Party of China has inherited and carried forward this people-centered philosophy rooted in Chinese civilization. Trump said he was impressed by the Temple of Heaven, adding that the two sides should deepen mutual understanding and strengthen friendship between their peoples. At a banquet for Trump, she said the two sides should be partners rather than rivals, as both countries stand to gain from cooperation and lose from confrontation. Looking back into history, she said mutual respect played that China-US relations concern the well-being of more than 1.7 billion people in the two countries and affect the interests of more than 8 billion people around the world.
1: Groups in the region.
2: In West Africa, Al-Qaeda affiliate JNIM has demonstrated increased capacity to control key terrain in the Sahel, most notably by strangling fuel supplies around population centers. The capture of a capital city would provide Al-Qaeda with all the trappings of a nation state to sponsor global terrorism.
1: Despite the security concern, Anderson says there has been some progress in some counter-terror operations through military collaborations. In March, the Trump administration deployed troops and drones to support Nigerian forces.
2: We've also been working very closely with Nigeria, who has in the last few months opened up with a very positive engagement with intel sharing and ability to go after and target some of these terrorist threats that are in northern Nigeria. And so that has been a positive area that we've seen as well.
1: The top U.S. military leader, however, noted that intelligence gaps in several African regions are becoming a growing concern for counterterrorism efforts. He says AFRICOM's footprint across the continent has reduced by 75% over the past decade, coupled with a drawdown of allies in the region. He emphasized that expanding cooperation is critical. Sophia Shimichero, CGTN.
3: In Somalia, President Hassan Sheikh Mohamud's constitutional term officially expired on Friday. However, constitutional amendments passed in March extended presidential and parliamentary mandates to 5 years, meaning Mohamud's term now legally continues until 2027. The confusion is the source of a growing dispute between the government and opposition over the legality of his continued stay in office. Mohamed Kahia reports from Mogadishu.
4: The Constitution does not clearly state whether a president must immediately leave office if no successor has been elected by the end of the term. Somalia has faced similar constitutional uncertainty before, including during the administrations of former presidents Mohamed Abdullahi Farmajo and Sheikh Sharif Sheikh Ahmed, whose presidential term. Because of these constitutional ambiguities, Somali politics has often relied on political agreements, parliamentary agreements, and negotiations between federal leaders and regional states. That is exactly the situation unfolding now, as three consecutive rounds of talks between the government and opposition have failed to produce a tangible breakthrough. Hamid Kahir, CGTN, Mogadishu, Somalia.
3: Somalia is in the grips of another severe drought. Aid agencies warn fatalities are likely to increase following the first cases recorded in February. The situation, Crystal Onkeo reports.
5: The drought has displaced over 20,000 Somalis this year, according to UN estimates. One of them is 45-year-old Fadumo Mohammed, who fled from Lower Shabelle, both because of the drought and the persistent threat of Al-Shabaab militants.
6: After a prolonged drought, we had hoped and prayed to

0: allow for rain, but it never came. The water sources we depended on for farming, including the river, dried up completely. Once the river was gone, we could no longer sustain our cattle. Rather than watching them die of thirst, we were forced to slaughter them. On top of this, ongoing conflict made our situation even worse, forcing us to flee before the fighting reached.
1: Food security experts warn that nearly 500,000 children may face severe acute malnutrition, the most severe form.
2: The death was, and I quote for you, it was severe hunger and deprivation which caused their deaths.
1: Livestock has not been spared. Thousands of sheep, goats, and even drought-resistant camels have died. Some pastoralist communities have seen livestock losses of up to 90%.
2: So the point is that, you know, we have reached a point, a tipping point, where it's beginning to happen now. We are hoping and praying, inshallah, that the rains which we expect in the next couple of days and weeks will help to alleviate the problem. But then again, what we've seen previously, you can have drought and you can have flood at the same time in the same area.
1: Rising fuel prices from the war in Iran have also added to the crisis. Somalia buys most of its fuel from the Middle East, and 70% of its food is imported, a significant portion of which used to pass through. The situation has complicated its operations, forcing the aid agency to consider diversifying its supply chain to meet the growing needs, even as time slips away to save the most vulnerable. Crystal Onkel, CGTN.
3: And now to the Democratic Republic of Congo, where the M23 rebel group has been withdrawing from several key positions in eastern South Kivu province. According to a DRC army spokesperson and a rebel official, the M23 fighters left several areas north of line movement since the rebels briefly took the city of Uvira in December before withdrawing under U.S. pressure. Meanwhile, residents of Sange, one of the towns that M23 rebels withdrew from, are celebrating the return of government forces. They hope it marks a new turning point in the conflict. Here's CGTN's David Mbithi.
4: Such was the sound of jubilation as a large delegation of Congolese government officials arrived in the town of Sange 3 days after rebel forces retreated from the territory. The occasion brought the town to a standstill as locals welcomed the delegation led by South Kivu's deputy governor and commander of the Congolese Army's 33rd military region.
5: We are here living in Luvungi. I'm very happy because the Congolese Army has come to liberate us. We were living in humiliation and suffering. We were beaten, insulted, and belittled all the time.
4: The delegation was ushered into the town's central square for a rally, where officials call for peaceful coexistence among all communities for forgiveness toward those who collaborated with the rebels.
6: Today, we have arrived in Sange. All the provisional government authorities are here, without a single shot being fired, just as the rebels beat their chests and shoulders with arrogance when they arrived. Today, they have fled like rats.
4: Sange town has been one of the M23's last footholds on the Ruzizi Plain after the group withdrew earlier from Uvira. The departure has allowed the DRC military and pro-government Wazalendo fighters to return to the area. Many of the locals here hope it will herald a gradual de-escalation of the conflict.
7: We are calling for great efforts to ensure this road continues all the way to Bukavu so that there is a direct link between Uvira and Bukavu.
4: Although the Congolese government regards the withdrawal as a diplomatic victory, rebels claim it was a voluntary move to give the ceasefire a chance within the framework of the peace talks mediated by Qatar. David Mbidi, CGTN.
3: You're watching Africa Live. Still ahead in the program, we'll be looking at how digital reconstruction is offering new insights into early hominid evolution.
8: You don't find the stories of North Africa by sitting on the sidelines.
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8: Along the waters of the Nile,

0: along the sands of the Sahara. 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
1: A groundbreaking digital reconstruction of the iconic little foot fossil from South Africa is offering new insights into early hominid evolution. The detailed virtual model reveals unexpected anatomical similarities with Ethiopian specimen, contributing to ongoing debate about relationship between early human ancestors across Africa.Experts say only a handful of such fossils preserve an almost complete face, making the little foot skeleton a rare and valuable reference point. CGTN's Julie Shire reports.
2: One of the most remarkable hominin discoveries in history has its rich fossil deposits.
3: Little foot is particularly important when we think about human evolution because it is the oldest hominin that is a human ancestor that we find inSouthern Africa at about 3.67 million years old, but it's also the most complete.
2: In techniques, researchers managed to restore many of Littlefoot's facial bones, distorted by millions of years of geological pressure. The result, one of the most complete reconstructions of Australopithecus' face.
3: One of those amazing parts of Littlefoot is the skull. So we have not only the top part, the cranium, but we also have the mandible, the jawbone as well.And it tells us an awful lot of information.
4: We can also have information about how Littlefoot really managed to survive in that environment 6-7 million years ago. The face is like an interface between the organism and the environment. So by that, I mean, through the face, you can, of course, if you need to find resources in your environment for eating, but you need also to breathe, you need to see with your eyes. So all of this means that it's very important for surviving and evolving.
2: Littlefoot also displays a striking resemblance to a limited number of hominin species found in Ethiopia.
4: But the fact that we see similarities between Eastern and Southern Africa, that means that there was a connection. We can't say really if they emerged in Eastern Africa, they migrated to South Africa, or they maybe.
1: Concerns about conservation efforts amid growing human pressure on habitats. According to the 2026 Wildlife Report, the lion population has fallen to 291 from 330 5 years ago, while elephant numbers dropped by nearly 300 in the same period. Isabel Nakiria reports.
5: These iconic tree-climbing lions are now a rare find in Queen Elizabeth National Park. It's one of only two places in East Africa where tree-climbing lions can be spotted. The Queen Elizabeth National Park is the most visited protected area in Uganda, and these big cats have historically been a major attraction. However, visitors are spotting them less often now, which is a serious setback for tourism revenue.
6: We are working towards ensuring that we protect and conserve Uganda's wildlife resources. And as such, it would be our wish. Our happiest moment is when we see wildlife numbers increasing, not when we are losing wildlife.
5: The gigantic elephants too have reduced in number, another key species that has driven tourism numbers for years.
7: The decline in key wildlife species threatens long-term conservation efforts. Officials say strengthening monitoring technology like drone surveillance could help improve the sector.
5: Wildlife habitats are severely affected, leaving the animals with no hunting ground to thrive. Human pressure on habitats for agriculture and settlement is pushing wildlife out, with poaching posing another risk to wildlife populations.Conservationists warn missing such rare spectacles in Uganda's parks will hurt the economy.
8: There has been some ecological modification. Some of the places which used to be open grasslands and lions can find cobs and hunt, they can no longer find those animals to eat. Reason being that some of those places have been overtaken by big bushes, big trees, to the extent that
5: other species like zebras, antelopes and cobs, highlighting a major boost for tourism.
6: That's why we are sharing 20% of our revenues with the communities, so that they can see the benefits of having the conservation of wildlife in their areas, so that they can feel the ownership of the wildlife, so that they know that if one...
1: Egyptian authorities have unveiled a plaster-blocking wall from King Tutankhamun's tomb in Luxor. The exhibition comes alongside the opening

0: Of two newly restored ancient tombs that date back to the New Kingdom and contain scenes of daily life and funerary rituals. CGTN's Wanja Mungai with the story.
1: On renewable energy, I think France is coming towards Ethiopian priorities. So the coming of such type of investments and development assistance is essential to further accelerate the economic growth that Ethiopia is experiencing now.
2: President Macron also visited Ethiopia's Science Museum alongside Prime Minister Abiy shortly before meeting with AU Commission Chairperson Mahmoud Ali Yusuf and UN Secretary General Antonio Guterres at the Africa Union headquarters. During the trilateral meeting, the leaders discussed Africa's permanent seat on the United Nations Security Council, which President Macron supported during the Africa Forward Summit in Nairobi.
1: Africa officially asked at least Africa deserves two seats in the Security Council. This is a political agenda for Africa. And don't forget, France is one of the states that has veto power within the Security Council. So it's about discussing with France, maybe in the future, to give support for African requests.
3: President Macron's visit to Ethiopia and the AU, which followed visits to Kenya and Egypt, is widely seen as part of France.
4: The four most central banks in Africa were on a tightening cycle as inflation surged because of all the disruption to the supply chains and to commodity prices occasioned by the war and the pandemic. But that sort of plateaued about 2024, and last year you started to see some easing come in. South Africa, Kenya eased quite sharply. Even Nigeria, which have been quite hawkish about inflation, started to pause and ease a bit. But I think the war has kind of brought to the fore those shocks, right, on the commodities side. And they have to be careful. They have to consider it in their outlook. I think there is a strong focus on inflation. And as a result, I think they'll probably have a watching brief to see how long this goes. Well, I think there's already been enough disruption in supplies and enough uncertainty introduced and enough of a spike in prices for them to be a little more vigilant again in terms of tightening, as opposed to maybe the outlook when the year started 3-4 months ago. So they would be
5: responding to the second round effects, not necessarily to the energy price spike itself.
4: Well, there's the price spike itself, yes. But also, as you say, there are disruptions to so many other things, right? Fertilizer.
6: 0.1 yuan in tariff.
7: Market insiders say the zero tariff policy is giving African products a clear competitive edge. Take South African rock lobsters. Thanks to the new measures, the market price per catty has dropped by 7 to 10 yuan. And that means faster sales, and inventory that used to take 7 to 10 days to sell now flies off the shelves in just 3 to 5 days.
8: From the beginning of May until now, our company has imported about 15 tons, a 50% increase compared to the same period last year, when we imported about 10 tons. Our factory in South Africa has already noticed the change and the increase in orders. They truly welcome this tariff policy.
7: After customs inspection and clearance, these live rock lobsters are quickly shipped to seafood wholesale markets in downtown Beijing to ensure African products reach customers in the freshest possible condition. Beijing Customs has streamlined tariff collection and inspection procedures that is making clearance faster than ever.
9: Recently, the African imports we've been inspecting are mainly fresh products like
10: stone. Workers have begun pouring the first concrete at the Kakulu Kabasa hydropower project. Once completed, the dam will become the largest hydropower project ever built by a Chinese company in Africa. CGTN's Julie Shire reports.
11: On the banks of Angola's Kwanza River, one of
12: entering the concrete pouring phase marks the project's transition from preparation works into the core stage of main construction. Key structures, such as the dam body and powerhouse, are now beginning to take physical shape.
11: At 2,172 megawatts, it will be the largest Chinese-built hydropower plant on the continent. A 116-meter-high wall, 1.5 million cubic meters of concrete reshaping the valley. For Angola, a top oil producer where millions still lack reliable power, this will be transformational.
13: Kakulu Kabasa to Angola means more development for all of us, more capacity of energy. First, our factories and large industries may have the

0: With as many as five breaks of serve in the first eight games, Gauff, who will begin the defense of her French Open title later this month, emerged from the chaos 5-3 up and served out for the match. In the post-match, Gauff says she loves the game, but its abstract scoring system could do with an update.
1: It goes 15-30, but then it goes to 40. It's like, why? Yeah, I don't know. Maybe just a 1-0, 1-all like situation. I don't know, but or at least make it like incrementally. Like it should be 45, not 40. So yeah.
0: And that is it for this edition of Africa Live. Remember, you can send your feedback to the contacts on your screen, and do follow us on our digital media platform. Thank you for watching. I'm Beatrice Marshall in Nairobi. Penina Kariba is up next with Global Business. Bye bye.

This is Global Business. Hello and thank you for joining us. I am Penina Karibe. Let's start the show with a look at the continent's major equities markets as investors aggressively lock in profits and navigate changing domestic policy landscapes. The Nairobi Securities Exchange extended its downward trend. The benchmark all-share index shed 0.5% today to close.

0: at 205.60 points, bringing its weekly loss to nearly 2%. Heading south, the Johannesburg Stock Exchange also struggled to find momentum on this final day of the week. The JSE FTSE All Share Index slipped 1.02%, closing the Friday session at 114,544 points, tracking broader global market jitters on weaker commodity sentiment. And finally, in West Africa, the historic rally on the 3% to settle at 250,411 points. Coming up on the show tonight. U.S. President Donald Trump concludes a three-day state visit to China. Kenya consumers brace for tough times as fuel prices spike to record highs. And the Africa CEO Forum wraps up in Kigali. U.S. President Donald Trump has concluded his three-day state visit to China, the first visit by a sitting U.S. president to China in nearly 9 years.
1: The visit began with an official welcome ceremony outside the Great Hall of the People in Beijing, hosted by Chinese President Xi Jinping. President Xi said leaders of major countries should work together to answer questions concerning bilateral relations, world peace, and global development. She said he looks forward to working with Trump to steer the giant ship of China-U.S. relations and make 2026 a landmark year, opening a new chapter in bilateral ties. The two presidents agreed on a new vision of bilateral ties, a constructive China-U.S. relationship of strategic stability. He said the relationship should feature cooperation as the mainstay, moderate competition, manageable differences, and a lasting commitment to peace. On economic ties, she said China-U.S. relations are mutually beneficial and win-win in nature, and that equal-footed consultation is the only right way to address disagreements and frictions. She also said that the latest round of bilateral trade talks produced what he described as generally balanced and positive outcomes. Good news for both countries and the world. President Trump called President Xi a great leader and China a great country, adding that he has tremendous respect for the Chinese people. Trump said he's willing to work with President Xi to strengthen communication and cooperation, properly handle differences, and make bilateral relations better than ever. U.S. entrepreneurs accompanying President Trump were introduced one by one to President Xi. Trump said the U.S. business community respects and values China, that he encouraged them to expand cooperation with the Chinese market. Xi said American companies have long been deeply involved in China's reform and opening up, with both sides benefiting from the cooperation. He added that China's door will only open wider and welcomed expanded mutually beneficial cooperation with the United States. She also said he believes U.S. companies will enjoy even broader prospects in the Chinese market. Following the meeting, the two leaders visited the 600-year-old Temple of Heaven in Beijing. Inside the Hall of Prayer for Good Harvest, she explained that in ancient times, rulers held ceremonies at the Temple of Heaven to pray for national prosperity, social harmony, and favorable weather for good harvests, which reflects the traditional Chinese belief that the people are the foundation of the state. She added that the Communist Party of China has inherited and carried forward this people-centered philosophy rooted in Chinese civilization. Trump said he was impressed by the Temple of Heaven, adding that the two sides should deepen mutual understanding and strengthen friendship between their peoples. At a banquet for Trump, she said the two sides should be partners rather than rivals, as both countries stand to gain from cooperation and lose from confrontation. Looking back into history, she said mutual respect, peaceful coexistence, and win-win cooperation remain key to the stable development of bilateral

0: ties. He said that China-U.S. relations concern the well-being of more than 1.7 million people in the two countries and affect the interests of more than 8 billion people around the world. Trump described the U.S.-China ties as the world's most consequential bilateral relationship, saying stronger cooperation between the two countries can help create a better future for the world. On Friday, Xi Jinping and Trump held a private meeting at Zhongnanhai in central Beijing. Xi described the visit as historic and landmark, saying the two sides had established a new vision for building a constructive described the visit as very successful and unforgettable. He said the two sides had reached a series of important common understandings and resolved many issues in ways beneficial to both countries and the world. Trump also expressed the willingness to maintain close communication with Xi going forward.
1: Kenya has raised fuel prices for the second straight month, pushing diesel to a record high. The hike comes just weeks after the previous increase, piling pressure on households and businesses already struggling with high food, transport and electricity costs. Analysts say the surge is driven by escalating global oil prices, fueled by renewed tensions in the Middle East and fears of disruptions through the Strait of Hormuz. Kenya imports nearly all of its refined fuel products through government-to-government supply deals with Gulf oil firms. With inflation already climbing to 5.7% last month, businesses are expected to pass on the higher costs, raising fears of yet another wave of price increases across the economy. Let's discuss this further with Cuba Houghton, an economic analyst. Mr. Houghton, thank you very much for joining us. So let's start with a staggering 46.29 Kenya shilling jump in diesel prices. Now, we do know that diesel is the lifeline of Kenya's transport, manufacturing and agricultural sectors. So with diesel now costing significantly more than petrol, what kind of structural shock are we looking at the Kenyan for the Kenyan economy in the next 30 days?
2: So thank you for having me, and thank you for the question. I think the larger context, of course, we're dealing with is an increase in the price of crude oil globally being driven by the conflict in the Middle East, and how countries like Kenya and other countries across the world are actually experiencing this is through an increase in the landed cost of fuel, and that's the cost of fuel when it hits the port in Kenya, the port of Mombasa. That's actually driven the price in the review in the prices of diesel, petrol, and kerosene as well. So in Kenya's case, you actually see the price of fuel, the price of the landed cost actually increasing by up to 20%, right? And so that's what's partly leading to the increase of 46 shillings or 23% in the price of diesel. Now, what we also see when you look at the Energy Petroleum Regulation Authority's tariff notice is that the government has actually reduced the size of the subsidy that it's providing. And so that also has contributed to an increase in the price that Kenyans experience. So the these are not just numbers, right? These are not just changes on a balance sheet, but it actually has real economic implications on people's lives. Like you mentioned, diesel is a very important factor of production in sectors like agriculture, where it's used to fuel heavy machinery like irrigation pumps and harvesters, which actually will have the effect of increasing the cost of doing business, increasing the cost of food production, which will then be felt on the plates of Kenyans. When you look at sectors like transport or sectors that rely heavily on transport, so your tourism, your logistics, these are actually businesses that are also going to face elevated costs, which is then going to have a second order effect and increase the cost of transporting goods across the economy. The very important change to also identify is the impact that the increase in the cost of diesel actually has on electricity prices, because Kenya, as much as its grid is a majority renewable, about 98% of Kenya's energy comes from renewable sources. Renewable is not as consistent as fossil fuels, and so Kenya still taps independent power producers to actually supply its energy grid. And these independent power producers burn fossil fuels, like diesel, in order to produce that energy. And so another structural shock will actually be on the price of tokens, the price of electricity bills, which will then affect all the businesses and consumers that actually use electricity.
1: Right. So as we discuss about this impact on Kenya's economy, the Stanbic PMI index is now showing private sector activity is already contracting. Are we staring at an immediate wave of rise of prices for basic commodities, and just how much lower could the country's GDP growth projections go?
2: The short answer is yes. And so we're actually already witnessing increases in the price of goods and services. And so when the Kenya National Bureau of Statistics actually released its latest month

0: Inflation data, what we actually find is inflation has actually gone up by about 1%, more or less 1%, driven by higher costs in food, by about 8% increase, higher costs in transport, about 10% increase. And so a lot of the factors that inform the overall price of the consumer basket that Kenyans experience have actually gone up. And so what we're likely to see in the components of inflation is actually further increases, right? So like we've mentioned, agriculture is going to be more expensive to operate, and the business is actually going to be more expensive to produce goods, and so that's likely to increase the price of food, and so that's going to increase the inflation rate. But we also see that what's likely to happen is that the growth numbers are actually likely to decrease even further, right? So the Central Bank of Kenya actually revised Kenya's growth projection from 5.5% to 5.3%, so very marginal decrease. But given that, you know, this conflict is likely to extend, the price of fuel is likely to remain high, and fuel prices tend to be quite sticky in that they're very difficult to bring down. Subsidies are very difficult to remove, as we see with such large increases month on month. That what we're likely to see is actually further reductions in the GDP growth of perhaps even another 2%, another 3%, bringing it down to 5 and even possibly below 5.
1: Right. So you mentioned subsidies. So looking at what the government has done so far, it utilized about $38 million from the petroleum development levy to stabilize these prices. And that was down from over $46 million last month. Petro received zero subsidy this cycle. So are there other mechanisms the government can employ to cushion consumers from these shocks?
0: It's a great question, because contextually, the government is in a dance between technical fixes and political fixes. Mm. Of course, we know that, you know, in the next 15 months, Kenya will be having another election. And so the government is keen to win political favor or not to lose the political favor it already has. And so it's very much unlikely to implement very drastic or very disruptive measures like you've seen perhaps in countries like Myanmar and Pakistan, where the government has actually directly intervened in the controlling the circulation of fuel, even reducing the size of working weeks so people can actually consume fuel less. And so what you've seen so far, a lot of populist measures, right? So like you mentioned, you know, economy-wide fuel subsidies, reductions in the rate of VAT on fuel. So that's just one of the 9 taxes on fuel. And so we've seen the government reduce VAT from 16% gradually to 8%. But it's very expensive. These are very expensive mm-hmm. measures, because if you put them collectively, you're talking about roughly $100 million is being spent, with $50 million being forgone and another 30 to 40 actually being spent on the fuel subsidies. And so when you add that to the fact that Kenya's government is already in a very tight fiscal position, right? There's not much spending space that it has to actually address the crisis. Kenya's public debt obligations and the amount that it actually expects to pay out are exceeding in the coming budget financial year 2026-2027, actually exceeding 2.3 trillion, right? Which is almost half of the amount that it hopes to spend on sectors. And so there's not as much space. On the revenue side, the government has also been quite, the Kenya Revenue Authority has actually been underperforming historically due to overprojections, but also the fact that real income is actually not growing. Mm-hmm. And so the challenge that you face is that you can't really reduce taxes, which is one of the ways that Kenya would do. So they'd reduce maybe one of the 9 taxes that are on fuel, because that'll cause you to forego revenue. But on the spending side, perhaps opportunities that exist include increasing allocations for cash transfers, because Kenya is also currently considering its budget for the next financial year. But we don't see an increase in cash transfers to the vulnerable groups, often vulnerable children, elderly persons, persons with disabilities. And so that's something that could be done. On the price of fuel directly, the government's hands are very much tied. But the one thing it could consider that perhaps is not as politically feasible is reducing the retail margins that it offers to oil marketing companies, that's your Total, your Shell, and your petrol stations. Because that, throughout this crisis, that stayed the same at roughly 8 shillings per litre. And so there are proposals from different quarters to actually reduce that so that you can shelter the economy. But ultimately, the effect and one of the major determinants will be how the Kenya Central Bank, the Monetary Policy Committee, actually reacts when they release their new announcement early next month. Because leading up to the crisis, so in the beginning of this year, much like the central banks in South Africa and in Egypt, Kenya's central bank was starting to ease policy rates, right, responding to the ease in global conditions. But what you actually find now is that given that inflation is rising, the central bank may be tempted to rail that in, which will increase by raising interest rates, which will increase the cost of borrowing, cost of doing business, and then that will pass on also to perhaps more inflation experienced by Kenyans.
1: So more pain for Kenyan consumers. Well, Mr. Houghton, thank you very much.

0: for your time. Kiba Houghton speaking to us here in studio. Business leaders at the Africa CEO Forum in Kigali say they're always studying the evolving relationship between the United States and China. They say that tensions between the world's two largest economies can have serious implications for African markets. It comes as U.S. President Donald Trump wrapped up a three-day visit to China, where the sides signaled a new phase of relations focused on what Beijing describes as constructive strategic stability. African executives say an improvement in U.S.-China ties could ease pressure on global trade, investment, and financing that African economies rely on.
1: Oil might go down. Look, China has a very big presence in so many countries in Africa, and they have their own business agreements. I think that, you know, the economic situation is changing. The U.S. dollar, Nigeria yesterday, the president here in the conference, he told we don't want to do the... The resource is African, is Nigerian, and we don't want to be paid dollars. Like, it needs to be quoted in Naira, right? So I think it's helpful. It will bring down some stability, some costs. We hope, because unpredictability from the one side is over the limits. And so to summarize, I think it will be good as long as there is a successful outcome. For the direct business deals, I have no knowledge, I have no understanding. However, it's unfortunate that Trump brought many more business people and not diplomats, not politicians. So I don't know what will happen in the future. If there is a good decision, it's good for the count, for Africa as well. But I'm not very clear what was discussed yesterday in the meeting. That's it.
0: With fuel prices becoming increasingly volatile due to geopolitical conflicts and supply chain shocks, electric mobility is not just an alternative. It has become a survival strategy for millions of riders and delivery workers across Africa. CGTN's Zawadi Mudibo speaks to Spiro Bike's global CEO, Kaushik Burman, on what this shift means for the continent.
2: Now, there's an opportunity in this crisis, particularly for Africa. Africa is rich in natural resources, rare earths, minerals, has got a fantastic talent pool, and the diversity is amazing. So this is the inflection point where this crisis can be converted into an opportunity if all the governments come together and really bring in progressive policies to foster the transition to electric mobility, and for that matter, cleaner fuels, cleaner energies, including renewables such as solar, wind, hydro, thermal, all of that.
3: So you have primarily invested in two-wheelers on the continent. Are you seeing the possibility of going beyond two-wheelers?
2: So broadly, I can tell you that there is always planning around what can we do more. Our main goal at Spiro is that we are an energy distribution company, in the sense that we build the energy infrastructure. At the core of what we do is create energy infrastructure. In the case of two-wheelers, we have battery swap stations, which is very similar to a gas station in the sense that you quickly go and fill up gas here, you go and exchange your battery and you're on your road, right? So we have now deployed more than 2,500 battery swap stations across 7 countries. This goes to prove that if you focus your efforts in creating the infrastructure, demand is going to follow. People need affordable options for mobility. And the way I view this also is that affordable mobility leads to financial inclusion. You go to college, you go to school, you go to work. So you are getting more, we are driving more inclusive growth at Spiro.
3: A lot of investment in EV conversion has been around luxury means of transport, cars, buses, and all that. But as Spiro, you have sort of focused on the everyday transport user. And this is becoming a conversation of empowering utility in a commercial sense.
2: Our playbook has been to have constructive dialogue with every government and support in policy formulation,
3: right,
2: which foster clean energy transition, subsidize the

0: cost of production by production-linked incentive scheme for manufacturers so that they can produce on volume and get rebates as they produce more.
1: Right.
0: And policy mandates. A classic case here is Rwanda, which is probably in a handful of countries in the world that has brought a policy mandate to ban the sale of new gasoline bikes in Kigali. Now, that's an amazing policy initiative. And what we have done at Spiro is to match that government's intent with our actions on ground. So today we have more than 25,000 bikes operating in Rwanda, about 300 swap stations operational, about 40, 50,000 batteries. And we have created over 2,000 plus jobs only in Rwanda.
1: China rolled out the China-Africa zero tariff policy. Yeah. And one of the conversation has been about building Africa's capacity as an industrial hub, as a manufacturing hub, and making sure that we are not just exporting raw materials, we begin to value add on the continent. And that is an opportunity, I believe, for players like yourself.
0: Most of the countries where we are operating, we are focused on upskilling the local suppliers.
1: Right.
0: And the way we are doing it is kind of technology transfer between China, India, and Africa, where strategic suppliers come, they would invest in greenfield projects along with us, mm-hmm. and start doing manufacturing of the parts and components. Already a couple of suppliers have signed up with that idea. We are very excited about having these suppliers co-locate their manufacturing in Africa. And so over a period of a few years, you will see that many parts and components will start, for example, the frame of the vehicle, batteries, all of these will get manufactured in the continent.
2: CGTN's Rama Nyang is in Kigali and joins us live from there. Rama, as the forum wraps up its final session today, the big question remains how to translate this kill or fail mantra into action. Is there a sense that African countries can insulate themselves from global economic shocks, or are external pressures still dominating the conversation?
3: Well, insulate ourselves at least in the short run at the moment? No, that is certainly not going to be the case, at least not with respect to the economic fallout that we're seeing now from Israel's and the United States war on Iran. We've been speaking to executives here, spoke to the managing director of Absa's unit in Kenya, and he points out that, look, already as we speak at the moment, we're in a scenario now where some of the price hikes, the price shocks that you were discussing a little earlier with Cuba Horton on fuel prices, for example, or fertilizer, that's already sort of been baked in. Right into the system. There's simply no running away from a massive 50% jump in fertilizer prices, which you certainly have seen at the moment. At the same time, however, there is an acknowledgement that if you're going to move up the value chain, and if you're going to have any serious shot at economic independence, it will come with a measure of pain. Take the example of Indonesia. It's got enormous reserves of both iron ore and nickel. In 2019, they decided to essentially try and move up the value chain. And one of the ways they did that was to essentially impose both a mandate to invest in local smelting and refining capacity, i.e. the value add, but at the same time, they put in an export ban. And that did bring in a fair bit of capital into the smelting capability into the country. But it also brought in something else, a lawsuit from the European Union at the WTO, which as of 2022 is essentially sort of frozen because the appellate function of the WTO doesn't quite work at the moment. But think about that example in an African context. Replace Indonesia with the DRC with its vast amount of cobalt ore, or copper for that matter. Are African policymakers really ready, right, for the fight to come in trying to move up the value chain? Nigeria's president, Bola Tinubu, he made some interesting comments here today arguing that if you're going to move up and actually get policy maneuvers, policy space rather, to maneuver, it starts by being able to actually cover all of your costs from your own resources. And of course, he's 2.5 years into a painful, far-ranging, wide-ranging tax and economic reform policy in Nigeria, which so far is certainly paying dividends as well. But it's not just about the public sector side of the equation, right? We've also been speaking here to individuals in the private sector. And if you look at capital markets, one of the things we've been discussing over the last 48 hours is making it as easy as possible to move capital from point A to point B within Africa. The markets that you spoke about right at the top of the hour, indices in Nairobi, Lagos, Abidjan, Cairo, all of those stock markets have delivered better returns than the S&P 500, the Dow Jones, and the Nasdaq. But here's the irony, Pelina.

0: For a lot of us, for the Africans who are watching this, it's easier for you and I to buy stocks in the United States, buy ETFs that give you exposure to a lot of Western markets or even crypto assets, than it is for us to be able to actually buy stocks in Joburg or Nigeria or Cairo. There is one company, however, that's trying to change that, and I spoke to their co-founder.
1: What are the technical challenges in getting other jurisdictions? Because the advantage of operating in West Africa, right, is that you have a lot of common systems in place.
2: Correct.
1: Right? Same currency, same regulator, same stock market. Advantages that other parts of the continent really don't have.
2: Exactly.
1: Right? If you want to get into, say, East Africa, you're dealing with the Kenyan regulator, Tanzanian regulator, the Rwandan regulator. Right? There's a lot of bifurcation that happens along the way.
2: Correct.
1: Does that slow down your ability to onboard clients from these other parts of the continent who want exposure to West
2: now,
1: African
2: the
1: assets?
2: The beauty of what we've done, and you know, comparatively to other fintechs, you could say that we went slower. But we went slower intentionally because we wanted to build the right technology and the right framework to then scale, something that's scalable across the continent. So technically today, with our platform, we can unlock and open a new market in a month.
1: How do you keep costs under control? Because one of the things that I keep hearing, at least from retail investors, is that, you know, the cost of trading, right, tends to be
2: very high.
1: It's very high, right? Broker commissions, etc., etc., cost of mobile money. The instant you've made a transaction, you know, you're buying $100 worth of stock, right?
2: There's,
1: your transaction fee is going to be like 3-6% of that, right?
2: Yes.
1: It's relatively high.
2: Yes.
1: Can you scale and still keep that low?
2: Actually, with scale, we can bring that lower. So we had to make a choice when we started, right? Is what do you optimize for, right? We optimized for access. And now that we've, in the market that we're operating in, we are now the leading platform for any retail investor on your portfolio, right? That is something that we're now optimizing. And with scale, we'll be able to bring that cost down even as we go into other markets.
1: And just looking at the performance of indices like, you know, the BRVM, the Nigerian stock market.
2: There's been, yes.
1: I mean, and the Nigerian stock market is what, up 40-50%? So, and that's just this year.
2: Yeah.
1: Right? Is there a lot of attention going into the Nigerian market?
2: Yes, of course, with the upcoming Dangote IPO as well, it's brought a lot of kind of like attention into the market. We are looking into that market as well, just because we are very demand driven. Mm-hmm. Our customers come onto the platform, they trade what we have available, and then they tell us, hey, we would love to go here. And given that our technology is modular, is plug and play, we can now say, okay, there is a lot of demand or sufficient demand for this new geography. Hence, we then go and try to engage with the local stakeholders to go into these different markets. The BRVM, for example, for the last 2 years has outperformed the S&P 500 on an FX adjusted basis.
1: But going back to the Dangote IPO, I mean, that opened because the way that's going to be structured,
2: right?
1: The idea, at least based on what I've heard from him, is he wants to make this a pan-African offering.
2: Right.
1: I mean, that creates an interesting opportunity for you at DAPA, doesn't
2: it? Right. Absolutely. We would love to be involved with the transaction. There is not much that we can kind of like filter through right now until the prospectus is officially announced. But if we can access it, we can guarantee you that we will offer that opportunity if we can access it. I think one thing that is very interesting about this transaction is that given the household name, that Dangote is, it will bring a whole new crop of investors. I forget the exact company in India that IPO'd right around I think it was in the 90s or early 2000s, and it had the similar effect on their stock market, whereby Indians were now involved in stock trading thanks to that blockbuster IPO in their market. And that is what Dangote can do for Africa globally. Obviously, Nigerians in priority because it would be Nigerian listed. But again, they've had multiple consultative meetings with different exchanges talking about a continental Pan-African listing. I do not have any exclusive information as to how far they have gone in those exchanges. But it will be great because if a cross-listing can be done efficiently, it will also draw more investors in those different markets where the stock will be listed.
1: One last question for you with respect to where you are in terms of the business at the moment. You've got 200,000 investors on the platform at the moment. You already have built the foundational systems. Those are in place. Right. Are you looking for any capital to scale further into? Because, as you said, you have your base in West Africa right now, considering getting into the East African market.
2: Correct.
1: Africa is massive. There's a lot of capital out there that's looking for a place to be parked.
2: Right.
1: And it's not going to go into land.
2: Right.
1: It's

0: are going to real estate,
1: right.
0: it needs to find a home in bonds, in equities around right. the continent.
1: Right.
0: Do you need capital to get to that end?
1: Absolutely. I mean, you know, this, yes, we've built pretty amazing technology that allows us to bring access to the African capital market, but that technology needs capital to be maintained and to be scaled. So we are open to opportunistic capital that understands the mission that we stand behind, because not all capital is good capital.
0: Okay, so long-term capital, preferably with a yes. focus on impact. Is there a specific number that you have in mind?
1: So we are gearing towards our Series A. The target is 10 million before the end of the year.
2: Here's a look at the corporate highlights this Friday. Major BP is considering selling some of its natural gas assets in Egypt as the company's new CEO, Meg O'Neill, restructures the group. New management is looking to cut its debt and refocus on more profitable projects. BP produced 518 million cubic feet per day of natural gas in Egypt last year. That is down about 40% from 2024 and nearly 60% from 2023. It has invested more than $35 billion in Egypt over six decades, producing about 60% of the country's natural gas through joint ventures in the East Nile Delta and BP-operated fields in the West Nile Delta. BP is yet to comment on this news. The global audio streaming platform Spotify has officially opened a new office in South Africa as it looks to deepen its investment in the country's growing music, podcast and audiobook industry. The firm says the move reflects its commitment to expanding in South Africa and the wider Africa market. Spotify also revealed that nearly 74% of the $30.7 million generated by South African artists on the platform in 2025 came from listeners outside the country. Experts say it underscores how streaming platforms are turning African music into an export industry and reflecting a sustained international appetite for South African music. Multinational conglomerate Adani may be out of the hot seat after reports that the US is set to drop a criminal fraud case against the company. According to Reuters, the US Justice Department is close to dropping the charges against Indian billionaire Gautam Adani. Adani, in turn, promised to invest $10 billion in the US economy. Adani resolved the civil fraud lawsuit brought by the Securities and Exchange Commission over an alleged scheme to bribe Indian government officials. The group is also reviving plans to return to the U.S. financing market, seeking about $1 billion through a U.S.-listed dollar-denominated bond as its legal troubles there ease. And Apple's two-year partnership with OpenAI has become strained as the AI startup fails to see the expected benefits from its deal with the iPhone maker. The relationship has become so strained that Bloomberg reports say OpenAI is now preparing for possible legal action. In 2024, Apple announced a plan to bring OpenAI's ChatGPT to its devices. However, the deal failed to boost ChatGPT subscriptions and led to deeper integration across Apple apps. OpenAI's attempts to renegotiate the deal stalled. Bloomberg News also reported this month that Apple will now allow users to select from third-party AI models, and OpenAI could lose its unique role within Apple software. And that's a look at your corporate headlines. With the Strait of Hormuz having been effectively closed for over 2 months, most global shipping companies are rerouting goods to and from the Gulf Cooperation Council area. Land transport is gaining steam despite major costs. Through Egypt's Suez Canal, ships are utilizing ports in Saudi Arabia and Jordan to reach the blockaded seaports in the UAE, Qatar, Kuwait and Bahrain with a fleet of trucks. Adel Mahroui reports from Cairo.
3: About one-fifth of maritime oil trade, a quarter of natural gas, and a third of fertilizers go through the Strait of Hormuz. While the world suffers from significant drop of exports of these vital goods, the Gulf Cooperation Council nations are also being suffocated since they can't import goods.
4: Many of the countries bordering the Persian Gulf are impacted because 85 to 90% of their needs from strategic and basic goods comes from this strait. Therefore, the

0: impact is huge.
1: To restore trade access to this vital part of the world, global shipping giants like Mediterranean Shipping Company, Hapag-Lloyd, Maersk, and others are now pushing for alternative routes to Hormuz. They created logistical routes to transport goods from the GCC by land in Saudi Arabia and Jordan to reach the Red Sea. From there, they use the Suez Canal to deliver goods to and from Europe and North Africa.
2: For 2 months now, the Hormuz shutdown left our goods stranded in Jebel Ali. To release these goods, we must pay a lot of money in storage and demurrage fees.
1: Transport by land is no easy task. Truck fleets have packed schedules, and shifting goods from the sea is a volume beyond their capabilities.
3: Ships in this region have a capacity of 16,000 containers. That is for a single ship. To transport by land, you need 16,000 trucks. Therefore, you can imagine the size of ground demand and huge environmental impact.
1: As the Suez Canal is a vital part of this route, Egypt rushed to facilitate procedures for transit goods, utilizing its massive logistics infrastructure to lift off the pressure the Hormuz shutdown led to.
2: We are working on relocating an entire production line from the GCC to Algeria. The route includes land transport through Saudi Arabia to Jordan, then using ferries to transport goods to Safaga port to create a multi-shipping model.
4: Because of the sudden demand surge on land transport, coupled with the global hikes in oil prices, experts estimate that the cost of trucks can go up by 120%. Pushing the prices of goods up by 20 to 40%. This can affect nearly half of all the goods coming from Asia via GCC transit heading to Africa and Europe. Adel Mahroui, CGTN, Cairo.
5: Nigeria's housing crisis deepens as rising rents, soaring building costs, and expensive mortgages push decent housing beyond the reach of many families. Stakeholders say the country will need more than a 500,000 new homes built every year for the next decade to meet growing demand. But for millions of Nigerians, even renting a modest apartment is becoming increasingly difficult.
6: After 6 years in his rented apartment, Barnabas David is now house hunting. His rent has almost doubled. Rising living costs and stagnant wages have made it impossible for him to renew his rent. Across major cities like Abuja and Lagos, many middle and low-income earners are being forced to downgrade, relocate farther from city centers, or abandon plans of owning homes entirely. Experts say the problem goes beyond a shortage of houses. Inflation, high interest rates, and rising construction costs have made housing developments more expensive. Since the removal of fuel subsidies in 2023, the cost of cement, transportation, and other building materials has surged sharply. Real estate developers say these rising costs are slowing construction and putting affordable housing projects out of reach.
7: Fuel affects everything automatically. The rising price of fuel affects cement, iron, even the labor, because transportation, everything in the Nigerian economy is constrained on fuel. So anytime fuel increases, automatically all everything will increase, house rent, everything, food items, talk, name it.
6: At the same time, land banking is driving up property prices in fast-growing areas. Economists warn that without urgent reforms, Nigeria's housing deficit could worsen as urban populations continue to grow rapidly. Mortgage rates, currently ranging between 20 and 30%, have also locked many Nigerians out of formal housing finance.
8: It is out of reach because you must have a decent job to be able to participate in for a decent house. And at the same time, also the income grouping, the social stratification in Nigeria, the gap between the rich and the poor is so wide. And also it is semi-capitalist arrangement. All these are political factors and economic factors that do not allow citizens to participate or to own a house, particularly with the modern urbanization process.
6: Housing experts say solving the crisis will require major investments in affordable housing,

0: Cheaper financing options, improved urban planning, and stronger regulation of land markets. But for families like David's, the challenge is immediate: finding a safe and affordable place to live in an economy where incomes are struggling to keep pace with rising costs. Kelechi Amekalam, CGTN Abuja, Nigeria.
1: Hong Kong is seeking to strengthen trade and investment ties with Africa. Invest Hong Kong, a government agency tasked with connecting the world with investment opportunities in the region and the rest of China, is currently visiting South Africa and Rwanda to bolster these economic connections. Sumitra Naidu has the details.
2: The Invest Hong Kong team began its Africa engagements in Johannesburg, holding several meetings with key stakeholders in the local banking sector, with big business and the JSE.
3: The general feedback has been very, very positive. So many of the African companies and the holders, they are looking into expanding into the East. So hopefully through the interaction, they can identify more partners and also investors.
2: The Hong Kong South Africa Chamber of Commerce, launched in 2020, has become a successful connection point for local businesses wanting to make use of Hong Kong's free market economy. The region's strong financial system, low taxes, and easy access to capital has made it an attractive destination to do business.
3: Hong Kong is really a good finance hub, you know, for some of the companies, if they would like to raise fund. So Hong Kong's IPO market is very vibrant, and also we have, you know, many international banks in Hong Kong as well. So that can, you know, once again, do the very good connections between the business and also the financial world. So the technology side can certainly help our African companies in the agribusiness to further enhance their, you know, for example, productivity, etc., using good technology. So I guess Hong Kong is growing to a, you know, international IT hub.
2: Hong Kong has built solid relations with Africa, with two-way trade totaling $6.5 billion in 2025, representing 9% growth. South Africa is currently Hong Kong's largest trading partner on the continent. China's administrative region now wants to expand on this and provide African businesses with more opportunities, especially around China's zero
4: companies. Come set up in Hong Kong, because in Hong Kong you're able to access all these markets, including those in Africa and especially South Africa.
2: Hong Kong has grown into a powerful financial hub, offering professional services and world-class logistics, and is uniquely positioned to propel two-way capital flows, presenting African businesses with ample opportunity to take advantage of China's zero tariffs. Sumitra Naidu, CGTN, Johannesburg.
1: You're watching Global Business. We're taking a short break coming up. Latest U.S. retail sales data shows Americans are saving less as inflation spikes. And BRICS foreign ministers urge for calm as tensions in the Middle East hurt global economies.
5: Business in Africa is at a crossroads.
1: Latest U.S. retail sales data show Americans are saving less as inflation is driven by rising gas prices. However, stock markets are still being supported by gains in tech shares. Karina Mitchell reports.
6: Well, this advanced retail sales report really was the final piece of the puzzle tied to how American consumers fared in April amid soaring inflation, which for the first time in 3 years outpaced wages. So let's take a look at the numbers. For April, retail sales climbed by a modest 0.5%, but compare that to a month earlier when the rise was 1.6% and before that 2.2%. It shows that it's harder for Americans to open up their wallets and buy as much as they used to. Still, 9 of 13 sectors actually saw growth. That was led by receipts at gas stations. They were up by 2.8%. That as gasoline prices have soared to the highest level in 4 years all over the Iran conflict. But people still have to fill up their tanks to get to work. Similar story with groceries, also substantially higher. And also it's costing more for the price of groceries.

0: groceries as well, in part because to transport those goods to market is costing more as well. So a lot of the paycheck is just going towards those essentials. So there isn't a lot of money left over for non-essentials. We did see things like electronics climb by 1.4% sales there, and also 1.4% rise in things like hobby stores, sporting goods, and bookstores as well. So perhaps consumers looking for more cheaper forms of entertainment to enjoy rather than big splurges. Non-discretionary items like apparel, home furnishings, and motor vehicle sales all down as well. So what does it show? Well, this is a backward-looking report. So we know that in April, American consumers were able to hold on in part because of those bigger tax refunds that they got. But that money isn't going to last forever. Now, some people have made money in the stock market as well. But really, in our K-shaped economy right now, it's people at the very top of that K that are doing most of the spending. And at the bottom end, as we saw from the recent CPI report earlier this week, a lot of other people are seeing their paychecks get eaten up by inflation, so they really don't have the money to buy all the things that they used to be able to buy. And everyone is feeling it. I don't care who you are. All right, let's move on from that and see how markets fared. On Wall Street, it was a up day, the benchmark seeing a lot of green on the screen. The Dow actually crossing the 50,000 threshold again, which was good news, helped along by the likes of Cisco. Its stock jumped by 12% on strong earnings. NVIDIA also helping that number, and forward momentum tied to U.S.-China trade talks as well. Quick look ahead to the Friday session. Not a lot happening on the economic front here in the U.S., but investors, really all of them, eyes glued to what happens as U.S.-China talks wind up, as the state visit by President Trump ends. Everyone hoping that there can be some positive trade deal, some forward momentum when it comes to the economy, and forward momentum when it comes to the Strait of Hormuz as well. Karina Mitchell, CGTN, New York.
1: Foreign ministers of BRICS member nations have met to discuss global and regional challenges and ways to deepen cooperation. As the chair, India has urged dialogue in the face of existing tensions and conflict between members. Ravinder Bauer has more from Delhi.
2: Well, the meeting kicked off with the opening remarks of India's Foreign Minister, Dr. S. Jaishankar, who said that peace and security are central to the global order. He underlined the importance of dialogue and diplomacy in these turbulent times. Jaishankar said that there has been a growing expectation, particularly from emerging markets and developing countries, for BRICS to play a constructive and stabilizing role in navigating current challenges. India called for practical ways to strengthen BRICS cooperation to better navigate conflicts, economic volatility, and trade disruptions. He also said unimpeded maritime flows through international waters, including the Strait of Hormuz, are vital for global economic well-being. Chairing BRICS for the fourth time, India has adopted the theme Building for Resilience, Innovation, Cooperation and Sustainability for this year's summit. The meeting will help lay the ground for the 18th BRICS summit scheduled for September, where leaders of major emerging economies are expected to meet amid rising geopolitical tensions and growing global uncertainty. The grouping, founded by Brazil, Russia, India and China, expanded to include South Africa in 2011, Egypt, Ethiopia, Indonesia, Iran and UAE joined more recently. The war has made it harder for the group to reach consensus on a joint statement reflecting differences between Iran and the UAE, which are opposing sides in the conflict launched on February 28th. Well, all efforts are being made to come out with a joint statement at the end of the second day. Experts say that India will draw on lessons from its G20 experience to build a consensus among BRICS members.
1: Zimbabwe's tobacco industry is booming once again, with production hitting record levels. Small-scale farmers are driving the surge, even in regions where the crop was never traditionally grown. CGTN's Sophia Shimachero reports.
3: Vast fields of green tobacco plants now stretch across parts of southern Zimbabwe, in a land traditionally known for cattle and maize. Once crippled by land reforms, the sector is now producing at record highs, and it's largely thanks to tens of thousands of smallholder farmers contracted to foreign buyers. Many have only recently got into it. One of them is 64-year-old.

0: old Reed Solar.
1: I did sunflower for 2 years. Yes, it gave me some yields. I took it to GMP. But I was not satisfied. I still

0: 30,000 tons are expected this season.
1: Tobacco production actually in campfire areas, these are areas that have are populated with wildlife. That in cases of maybe when these farmers had been doing cereal crops and other vegetables.
2: Global Business. Remember, you can send your feedback to the contacts on the screen and follow us on our digital media platforms. I'm Penina Karibe. Thank you for watching.

0: Hello, everyone. All at the invitation of U.S. President Donald Trump. That confirmation from China's top diplomat after high-level talks between the two sides. Trump headed back.
1: Prepared to continue to develop those relationships even more in the future.
2: NCHEM's report shows 79% of the respondents are positive or neutral on China-U.S. relations in 2026. This is a 30-point rise from last year. Do you see this positivity to continue grow after Trump's visit?
1: I do. It is perfectly normal in healthy relationships between countries for there to be areas of competition and areas of cooperation. I think that with the passage of time, if there's not in-person meetings, people start to become nervous. When the in-person meetings resume, I think people breathe a sigh of relief, and they know that this environment is going to continue to be strong, and so the positive mood is going to strengthen.
0: Coming up, no trust. That's how Iran's foreign minister described stalled peace talks with Washington. And a new Fed chair takes the reign in the United States amid continued economic uncertainty. More one week.
3: Kevin Walsh, who wants to shake things up.
4: That means a regime change in the conduct of policy.
3: And that includes how the Fed tackles inflation by raising or lowering the interest rate that influences most types of borrowing, from a mortgage to growing a business.
4: What I'm most interested in is what's the
3: global oil and gas prices. And yet the Fed under Powell already eliminated both food and energy for its preferred measure of inflation. And Walsh's critics say that his preferred measure, known as trimmed mean inflation, typically finds it's lower than those other measures. And that just happens to help
5: war material aid, such as fuel, food and medicines. Rodriguez also said Cuba is willing to work with the Catholic Church. In late April, a U.S. State Department delegation also met with Cuban officials in Havana to discuss an end to the oil blockade, among other issues. Cuba has reiterated its willingness to engage in bilateral talks with Washington on a variety of issues and as equals, respecting both countries' political systems and sovereignty. Richelino, CGTN, Havana.
0: A new Ebola outbreak in the Democratic Republic of Congo, the country's 17th since the disease first emerged back in 1976. Africa.
6: How will it be translated into actions? Our panel tackles the question. Members of the U.S. business delegation accompanying Trump speak about cooperation and actions.
7: Clearly, you see the vision of high-level opening up really coming through in the reality of all of these businesses wanting to invest.
8: If nothing else, we need to make sure that the relationship stays stable. We need that for business, we need that for investment. That's great for both countries to have stability.
9: Hello and welcome to World Inside with me, Tian Wei. This just came in. Chinese President Xi Jinping will pay a state visit to the United States in autumn. This interactions, direct face-to-face between Chinese and U.S. President. The visit state by U.S. President just wrapped up. Chinese President going to visit the United States in autumn. Then later, as Professor have just beautifully illustrated, it will be APEC economic leaders meeting, G20 summit. And the list goes on. So tell me more about your thoughts. What would that mean?
10: I think the most important thing that has happened is that the meeting between President Xi and President Trump has been successful.
9: Mm-hmm.
10: It's successful in that it sends a clear

0: clear message to the world that there's stability in this new kind of chapter of U.S.-China relations. I think the previous speaker really summed it up properly, that really to solve issues, you have to have people-to-people contact. And I think that these next meetings that happen with APEC, the G20, and then now President Xi has accepted the invitation to Washington.
1: Right.
0: I think all of it is building up the momentum so that we really can get things from instead of a combative relationship to a cooperative strategic relationship.
1: Indeed. I mean, this is not just rhetorics. It's really about at the very top of leadership between the two countries, how they want to implement their commitment toward each other through at least bilateral direct talk, and therefore lead their teams to bring everybody online to have the same kinds of idea and implement those ideas being hammered out in the summit. So many, tell me more, what about implementation? What we learn from earlier experiences, what needs to be done and watched from now on?
0: I think implementation is critical. Shu Tu Tung Wei means different roads lead to the same goal. Mm-hmm. And I think we're at a point now where these upcoming meetings, I'm so excited that we have the APEC coming up, the G20, and then the President Xi's visit to Washington. That type of frequency with then a lot of the workers that were working behind the scenes to really hammer out the details is very, very important. There's nothing better, Qian Wei, as you know, than people-to-people contact. And that rolling up your sleeves, getting into the details, and yes, there's going to be trade. We've heard about Boeing. We've heard about the soybeans, which is great for our farmers. But at the same time, I think that working through not only finding the common ground, but working through the thorny issues that face us in a cooperative spirit, I'm excited about it. I think they've already accomplished the most important first step.
2: Time you can see, number one, he did pay very close attention to what his host cares about.
1: Mm-hmm.
2: And so he did really care about, you know, this visit success. And second, his message is very clear. I remember I quote from him from the remarks he said at the state dinner, that the Chinese people are very much like American people. They're courageous, they're hardworking. So he's saying, like, between America and China, there's actually much more in common than we mm-hmm. usually think between the two countries. And so probably there's a lot of misunderstanding, misperceptions between the two countries. And so I think, you know, he's
1: in our program, one-on-one conversation I had today with one of the business executives accompanying the U.S. president on his trip to China. He's the CEO of a global payment system now serving the China market. Coming up.
3: Wherever you look, we are there to see, discover, explore. We put the pieces together to find what really matters to you, all around the world, all around the clock. Our reporters are at home across the globe. From our headquarters in Beijing and production centers in Washington, Nairobi, and London, China Global Television.
4: A solid foundation of relationships between countries. It's a good dialogue where each of the leaders, the business leaders, had an opportunity to coming to China. Now, they don't come from a world of digital apps or maybe local digital apps, but not Chinese digital apps. So it's one thing that we're doing is connecting them to everyday. One thing that's been fundamentally true the whole time is the willingness to collaborate and partner. So we engage with regulators here, with lawmakers, with our business partners, with our customers, and we truly feel welcome. It's to the point about opening up.
1: You secured, as you said, the domestic transaction here in China 2024 after you came into the office for MasterCard. I know it was not easy at the very beginning, of course, especially after the pandemic. Everything was just starting. So how was it like when you secured it? And what has been your experience since then? What kind of partnership are you looking forward to establish? Do you see the light coming from the summit likely to shine furthermore on business deals?
4: Right. So, as you rightly said, it's been 2 years. In fact, last week marked the two-year anniversary of us having a domestic card clearing license here.

0: You know, when I talk to our customers and partners here, they are excited about it. So that's a big part of what happened over these 2 years. Today, it's been before our license was bifurcated largely, that you either have a card that does something over here and have a local solution. So now you have ultimate choice, ultimate convenience, and safety, security, predictable experience everywhere you go. If you're a person that travels a lot, or a business person, for example, that's on business trip, does really matter. So it's a pretty unique proposition. And that resonated from day one, but that was the theory. So we had to build the technology. We've done it. We used local talent, local technology. So, you know, everything is seamless with the existing ecosystem, and the excitement is there.
1: So you're demonstrating it can be done.
0: It totally can be done. And it's not just about us. It's really, it can be done with our partners. So what on the basis of the underlying technology is put is a really cool product that helps the traveler with particular access to, let's say, lounges, support, protections, insurance, you name it, all these things that make a good card proposition. And there are over 200 programs that have since been launched.
1: And the Chinese going overseas as well.
0: People are traveling again. Yeah. So all of this is happening. So it's tremendous progress. And if you think back about let's go back to the summit and the priorities of the Chinese government. Priorities of the Chinese government is strengthening the service sector. It is driving consumption. It is international connectivity. So that point I just illustrated is very firmly on the last one. So I think we're very well aligned with this joint venture coming together between our Chinese partners, ourselves, and our customers here to really drive what the government is trying to do. Makes a lot of sense for us. It's a true win-win.
1: Innovation is really the key word here. Right. But at the same time, open the door ever wider to the rest of the world. So when those two put together, how much do you think can be the momentum for the next stage of either financial reform or cooperation, even in the evolvingly changing world?
0: Right. I think innovation is the key word.

0: countries and territories around the world, that reality plays out very different in different markets, in a different local context. So we always have to listen locally. So be clear on your strategy, but also listen locally. That's what we're doing. We're investing in local talent. We have a local entity here, local partners. So we come up with what works and is fit for purpose in this country. So very important. So you just pointed to the team that's standing around here. So I do a lot of listening and learning when I come here. And the same with our customers here. So very important. You have to, as a global company, certainly something that you have to do. The next thing is, we talked about in the last 10 minutes, is constructive dialogue. Because the world is changing so fast. Whatever you think was true yesterday might not be true tomorrow. While our strategy probably is still the same, but the tactics might need to change dramatically. Or there's a new innovation trend, we talked on that, that is coming along. Agentic payments, for example, they could change the equation completely. So constructive dialogue all the time. Engaging. Why do I come to China all the time? There's so much to learn. Talk to regulators, talk to the tech players here, talk to our banking partners, talk to our colleagues, and learn. And the last one is, in order to have a constructive dialogue, the fourth dimension really is you have to be clear that you are a long-term partner. Who's going to share something with you if they feel you're here for the moment, not for the journey? We are here for the journey.
1: Michael Miebach, CEO of MasterCard. He's part of the business delegation accompanying U.S. President Donald Trump during his state visit to China. My conversation with him earlier.

0: Chinese President Xi Jinping accepts Donald Trump's invitation to visit the U.S. later this year. It follows 2 days of talks in Beijing, covering everything from trade to Taiwan. Amid a diplomatic deadlock, Iran's foreign minister says a lack of trust in the U.S. remains a major obstacle to peace, and talks between Israel and Lebanon produce an extended ceasefire. And it's the end of an era at the U.S. Central Bank. Jerome Powell steps down after 8 years as chair, with Kevin Warsh set to take the helm. Hello, everyone, and thank you for joining us. I'm Asiye Namdar in Washington. Chinese President Xi Jinping will pay a state visit to the United States in the fall after an invitation from U.S. President Donald Trump. That confirmation from China's top diplomat after high-level talks between the two sides. Trump headed back home after his 3-day state visit. Before leaving, President Xi and Trump held a private meeting a day after their formal talks in Beijing. Su Yuting is there.
1: President Xi Jinping has called Donald Trump's visit a historic and landmark one. He said the two sides have set a new vision of building a constructive China-U.S. relationship of strategic stability. She said the two sides have reached important common understandings on maintaining stable economic and trade ties, expanding practical cooperation in various fields, and properly addressing each other's concerns. She said President Trump's visit is conducive to enhancing mutual understanding, deepening mutual trust, and improving the well-being of the two peoples. He added that the visit once again demonstrates that it is a shared aspiration of both peoples and expectations of people across the world for China and the United States to find the right path to get along with each other and to achieve peaceful coexistence and win-win cooperation on the basis of mutual respect. The Chinese president also said that while President Donald Trump hopes to make America great again, he's dedicated to leading the Chinese people toward national rejuvenation. President Xi stressed that the two countries can advance their respective development and revitalization by strengthening cooperation. He also said China and the United States should implement the important common understandings that have been reached, cherish the hard-won positive momentum, keep to the right direction, steer clear of disruptions, and promote the steady development of bilateral relations.

0: Americans. U.S. President Trump said he's willing to continue maintaining sincere and in-depth communication with Chinese President. He thanked President Xi Jinping for inviting him to visit Zhongnanhai and said his trip has been successful and unforgettable. Trump also said he looks forward to hosting President Xi Jinping in Washington. The two sides have agreed to strengthen communication and coordination on international and regional issues.
1: A lot of questions for China's foreign ministry about Trump's visit. Sunye has those details.
2: A lot of questions were put to the spokesperson today on the outcomes of the two presidents' talks. And the spokesperson said today that the two presidents have reached important common understandings in regional and international issues. The interactions between the two presidents have deepened their mutual understanding, deepened their mutual trust, and injected much needed stability and certainty in the world. Now, there is a new vision, and we have heard about that yesterday and today, that the two presidents have agreed on a new vision of a constructive China-U.S. healthy and sustainable way. Now, questions were also put to the ministry spokesperson on whether China will be buying Boeing airplanes and whether there will be agriculture deals. And to those questions, the spokesperson this afternoon have gave similar answers, saying that both sides should be implementing the important consensus reached by the two heads of state and inject much-needed stability to the China-U.S. Economic and trade relations.
1: David Feierstein is a former U.S. diplomat and an expert on international affairs. He's also the CEO of the George H.W. Bush Foundation for U.S.-China Relations. He says the most significant takeaway from Trump's visit is a noticeable shift in tone.
3: As we all know, the relationship has been very rocky for quite some years. There's been a lot of turbulence and contention. There's been a lot of negativity in the language. And to see the two presidents come together to meet, to have constructive and substantive discussions, but also to engage each other in a way that displayed warmth and a kind of friendly tonality, that actually, I think, is very significant, because I think that will create a foundation on which the two nations can come together and actually deal with some of the challenging issues that remain on the bilateral agenda. So that would be the one thing I would point to, is the greater positivity that was evident in this summit.
1: And we keep hearing this term, constructive strategic stability, especially from the Chinese side. What does that term actually mean?
3: Well, I think it's a term that is that kind of creates a general sense of direction for the relationship. To me, what it means is this use of the term stability, I think, is the most important element of this, and constructive as well. Stability, I think, is very important because the United States-China relationship in recent years has been very volatile, and I would say particularly because of U.S. actions. There's been tariffs that are on again, off again, high, low, reversals of policy, even within the same administration, sometimes within a very short period of time. So the idea of focusing on stability, I think, is something that is very welcome and very encouraging. And the idea of, to take one of the other two words, constructive, I think is very important as well, because frankly, the relationship, certainly looking at it from an American perspective, it would appear that the United States has not approached the relationship in a very constructive manner. The idea of the two presidents evidently agreeing or certainly talking about the idea of ushering in a more constructive approach to the bilateral relationship on both sides, to me, that's very encouraging and something that I think is to be welcomed. But that being said, I think a lot will depend on how things play out, on specific policy choices, specific actions, and we'll have to see what this term means in reality. But the language right now, I think, is welcome and encouraging, and I hope that we see specific policy choices and actions that align with that vision.
1: And our thanks to David Feierstein. Now, during his visit, President Trump tried to lay the groundwork for deeper cooperation between Chinese and U.S. businesses. So did he succeed? CGTN's Chen Tong spoke with Jeffrey

0: Lehman, chair of the American Chamber of Commerce in Shanghai.
1: President Trump was accompanied by a large business delegation. Do you see more interest from American companies to continue invest in China?
2: The 1,000 members of the American Chamber of Commerce in Shanghai know that being in China is of great benefit to their stakeholders. Now, the COVID experience taught us that it is not healthy to be completely dependent on one relationship, and so the businesses invested in resilience, in redundant supply chains. But that did not mean they wanted to withdraw from China. Rather, they have built strong relationships with customers here, with vendors here, suppliers here. I think it's clear that now they are prepared to continue to develop those relationships even more in the future.
1: AmCham's report shows 79% of the respondents are positive or neutral on China-U.S. relations in 2026. This is a 30-point rise from last year. Do you see this positivity to continue grow after Trump's visit?
2: I do. It is perfectly normal in healthy relationships between countries for there to be areas of competition and areas of cooperation. I think that with the passage of time, if there's not in-person meetings, people start to become nervous. When the in-person meetings resume, I think people breathe a sigh of relief, and they know that this environment is going to continue to be strong, and so the positive mood is going to strengthen.
0: Coming up, no trust. That's how Iran's foreign minister describes stalled peace talks with Washington. A new Fed chair takes the reins in the U.S. amid continued economic uncertainty. More when we come back.
3: Ever wondered what's the difference between a bear and a bull market? Where are the cash cows? And who are the lame ducks? And what exactly are black swans? Grey rhinos and unicorn companies. Make sense of it all with Global Business, only on CGTN.

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2: There is no more they, or you, or me. In today's economic landscape, there is only we. An interconnected world of business, trade, and investment. 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We've got the world covered.

0: Iran's foreign minister Abbas Araghchi says Tehran has no trust in the United States as talks on ending the war remain on hold. Speaking on the sidelines of the BRICS gathering, Araghchi said Iran is not interested in negotiations unless Washington demonstrates it's serious about reaching an agreement. A fragile ceasefire was announced last month, but talks mediated by Pakistan have been suspended since Iran and the U.S. rejected one another's latest proposals.
1: We cannot trust Americans at all. So everything should be exact. Everything should be defined very clearly before we can conclude a deal. We are in doubt about their seriousness, but the moment we feel that they are serious and they are ready for a fair and balanced deal, we certainly proceed in the course of negotiations.
0: And here in Washington, a renewed diplomatic push against a deadly backdrop. New Israeli strikes in southern Lebanon killed at least 7 people Friday. And here in the nation's capital, Lebanese and Israeli negotiators have agreed to extend their ceasefire for 45 days, that despite deep divisions over Hezbollah's future and any potential path toward normalization. Noticeably absent, Hezbollah. It opposes the talks and continues to trade fire with Israel across the border. The U.S. Central Bank is about to have a new chair. Kevin Warsh will succeed Jerome Powell, whose 8-year term comes to an end this week. But unlike most of his predecessors, Powell will remain at the Federal Reserve as a governor. Kate Fisher takes a look back at his tumultuous years in office.
2: Thank you very much, Mr. President, for the faith that you...
3: When Donald Trump nominated Jerome Powell as chair of America's Central Bank, Trump was a big Powell fan.
4: He's strong, he's committed, he's smart.
3: Fast forward to his second term as president. Now Trump is Powell's biggest critic.
5: People aren't able to buy a house because this guy is a numbskull. He keeps the rates too high.
3: The issue is interest rates. Trump wants the Fed to cut them. But Powell refused to bow to presidential pressure, something many economists see as a major strength of Jerome Powell's leadership.
6: You would describe him as being a very successful Fed chairman. He helped the economy come out of a very deep recession. He was slow to respond to inflation. And that's the one fly in the ointment of his legacy. But he held up very well under political pressure from the president and has run a responsible monetary policy.
3: The fractious relationship between the president and his central bank chair was clear as they sparred over the cost of renovating the Fed's Washington headquarters.
5: So we're taking a look, and it looks like it's about $3.1 billion. It went up a little bit, or a lot. So the 2.7 is now 3.1.
2: I'm not aware of that.
5: Yeah, it just came out.
2: Yeah, I haven't heard that from anybody at the Fed.
3: The feud came to a boiling point when the Department of Justice launched a criminal investigation into Powell's handling of the renovation. The usually circumspect chair made a rare public response, denouncing the investigation as political intimidation.
2: The threat of criminal charges is a consequence of the Federal Reserve setting interest rates based on our best assessment of what will serve the public, rather than following the preferences of the president.
3: The DOJ dropped the investigation, having found no evidence of wrongdoing. But Powell remains wary. Instead of leaving the Fed's Board of Governors at the end of his term, he's breaking with more than 75 years of precedent and staying.
7: He'll retain some influence, but leading U.S. monetary policy now falls to his replacement, Kevin Warsh. With inflation climbing higher than its beat, Fisher, CGTN, Washington.
0: While Kevin Warsh has pledged to uphold the Fed's tradition of independence, some critics say his approach to inflation could have political implications. Owen Furcloff explains.
8: The U.S. Central Bank is undergoing a nearly $2.5 billion renovation, but there are arguably more profound changes underway at the Federal Reserve as outgoing Chair Jerome Powell is replaced by current governor and board member Kevin Warsh, who wants to shake things up.
9: That means a regime change in the conduct of policy.
8: And that includes how the Fed tackles inflation by raising or lowering the interest rate that influences most types of borrowing, from a mortgage to growing a business.
9: What I'm most interested in is what's the underlying inflation rate, not what's the one-time change in prices because of a change in geopolitics or a change in beef, but what's the underlying generalized change in prices in the economy.
8: But that's tricky.
10: For Warsh, that means eliminating prices with the biggest swings. He mentioned beef because a shortage of it has caused the price to shoot up over the past year or so.

0: Another one is energy. Just consider what a single event, the Iran conflict, has done for global oil and gas prices.
1: And yet the Fed under Powell already eliminated both food and energy for its preferred measure of inflation. And Warsh's critics say that his preferred measure, known as trimmed mean inflation, typically finds it's lower than those other measures. And that just happens to help Warsh's case for cutting that main interest rate and aligns with President Donald Trump's view.
0: Trump condemned Powell with personal insults for keeping that rate high, which Powell and his board did over concerns that any reduction would reignite inflation at the expense of potential economic growth that might benefit Trump politically. And another change Warsh plans to make, talk less.
2: Good afternoon.
0: Powell held regular news conferences to explain why the board raised or lowered that rate and where he thought the economy was headed to signpost his next move, with the aim of keeping stock markets calm rather than panic investors with an unexpected decision. But Warsh thinks this doesn't always help, especially as the Fed has lately indicated it'll cut that rate only to back off, fearing this would accelerate already rising inflation from the Iran conflict.
3: The Fed tells the whole world what their dots are going to be, what their forecasts are going to be. If the Fed were to wait until it gets into a meeting before making a decision, that incremental deliberation can keep the central bank from compounding its errors.
0: But if Warsh plans to communicate less, he may also have to tune out the man who nominated him.
4: We're going to have somebody very good.
5: Parties in increased cooperation between their respective law enforcement agencies in combating terrorism. The CIA-Cuba talks took place after the U.S. offered free satellite delivered internet services and $100 million in humanitarian assistance. Washington's oil blockade has nearly paralyzed Cuban economy. The U.S. State Department said the U.S. would distribute aid through the Catholic Church and other independent humanitarian organizations. Cuban Foreign Minister Bruno Rodriguez announced on X that Cuba will consider the U.S. offer, though it was unclear whether the $100 million will be cash or material aid, such as fuel, food, and medicines. Rodriguez also said Cuba is willing to work with the Catholic Church. In late April, a U.S. State Department delegation also met with Cuban officials in Havana to discuss an end to the oil blockade, among other issues. Cuba has reiterated its willingness to engage in bilateral talks with Washington on a variety of issues and as equals, respecting both countries' political systems and sovereignty. Richardino, CGTN, Havana.
6: A new Ebola outbreak in the Democratic Republic of Congo, the country's 17th since the disease first emerged back in 1976. Africa's top public health agency says nearly 250 suspected cases and 65 deaths have been reported in a remote eastern province. Officials warn of possible spread into neighboring countries. Uganda, in fact, is already reporting one death in a case it says was imported from Congo. The Ebola virus is highly contagious and often fatal. Coming up on The World Today, anticipation and political tensions on the eve of this year's finale of the Eurovision Song Contest.
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0: The world's longest-running televised music competition, Eurovision, is underway in Vienna under tight security.
1: Surrounding the arena sealed off. Austrian authorities have even asked the FBI for help to prevent potential cyber attacks routed through U.S. internet providers.
2: Police are not only preparing for protests, but also more generally against any terror threat.
3: An event like the Eurovision Song Contest is one we do not want anybody to actually see them. The scenario is going to be like blockades, especially for the delegation of Israel. And if that happens, we will intervene, of course, immediately and decisively.
2: Although Saturday's viewing numbers are expected to fall slightly below last year's 166 million due to the boycott, the Eurovision show is still set to deliver a major image boost for Vienna, with tourism expected to benefit long after the contest ends. Johannes Bleschberger, CGTN, Vienna.
0: And that is the world today. Thank you for watching. I'm Asiye Namdar in Washington. For more news anytime, visit our website, cgtn.com.

Hello and welcome to Dialogue. China and the United States appear poised to open a new chapter in their relationship following in-depth exchanges between Chinese President Xi Jinping and his U.S. counterpart Donald Trump. A new vision is emerging, building a relationship based on constructive strategic stability. What is the significance of such a new framework? How can the two powers expand cooperation while setting boundaries for their competition? And how will

0: They handle sensitive issues such as trade, technology, Taiwan, and global security. Join us for our discussion today live from Beijing. I'm Xu Qingduo. Joining me today are Professor Jun Qian, Executive Dean of the International School of Finance at Fudan University, Joseph Gregory Mahoney, Professor of Politics at East China Normal University, and Wang Xinsong, Associate Professor at Beijing Normal University. Welcome to the show. So, Professor Mahoney, I will start with you. President Xi called Trump's China visit as a historic and a landmark one. What's your assessment? I mean, how significant is the visit in terms of setting the new tone of the bilateral ties for the next 3 years and beyond?
1: Well, good to see you. I think, you know, we always have to sort of weigh carefully sort of a three-year commitment from the United States. Things can change rather quickly in Washington. Certainly, we might see new directions later this year with the midterms. Trump himself can be, what's the right word, a little flaky sometimes when it comes to decision making. But hopefully over the next 3 years, or if not longer, this will provide a framework for relations. The thing that really struck me from a geostrategic perspective is I believe that under Biden, we saw yet another attempt to enact a containment strategy that fell apart in 2023. I think we've seen since Trump came back to office a new attempt, trade war, perhaps an energy denial strategy via Venezuela and Iran, along with other, you know, continuing the tech blockade, selling advanced weapons to Taiwan and so forth and so on. But my feeling is that containment strategy has also now collapsed. And perhaps this has opened the door to this sort of pragmatic return that would allow something like constructive stability to move forward. So I see this as a very positive opening if we take it at face value, which is certainly, I think, what all of us would like to do at this point.
0: Yeah, but at least, Professor Mahoney, you do see both sides have something to get in this relationship. I mean, this is a mutually beneficial relationship, for example, in terms of trade, and even the trading of technologies.
1: You know, there are certainly a lot of areas. We didn't hear anything related to Taiwan. I'm sure Trump didn't bring all of these tech oligarchs without some sort of deal being moving forward there. I think perhaps the most significant thing that we've heard is that they might be coming to terms on an AI agreement or AI governance between the two countries. That would be hugely positive. That would send a very positive signal to Europe to go ahead and move forward with the same thing. Maybe we've seen some sort of deal worked out over how the two countries might move together with respect to Iran, as well as rare earths. But I think, to be perfectly honest, I believe that the true risk that we've seen over the last couple of years is the United States moving and positioning for a possible kinetic conflict. And I think that has run out of steam, that China was not intimidated. And now what we see is the U.S. in a difficult situation. And we see China recognizing that in order to continue to avoid conflict, which I don't think China is particularly afraid of, that China does need to work positively with the U.S., not to clean up its mess in Iran, not to clean up other problems that the Trump administration has created, or the U.S. more broadly has created, but to work to ensure that we don't see more chaos following chaos. And that's how I would read what happened the last couple of days. Indeed, I think one of the things that we have that's been demonstrated over the last couple of years is that China doesn't really need the United States. It would like to have a positive relationship. It would like to avoid conflict. But China can go it alone. China can work with the rest of the world. That's clearly been established. But it is imperative that we do try to work with the U.S. to avoid more chaos coming out of Washington.
0: Mm-hmm. Xinsong, of course, one of the important achievements for this summit is this new vision for building a constructive China-U.S. relationship of strategic stability. Share with us your understanding of this important framework, which is supposed to guide the development of relationship for the next few years.
2: Yeah, I think there's a Chinese saying called no rules, no order.

0: And for a couple of years over the past, we've seen that China-U.S. relations being conducted in a more of a ad hoc kind of style, you know, where crisis came up because of tariffs, because of export restrictions, because of security crisis, and then both parties had to reach the scene and manage the crisis case-on-case basis. And in the final, I think both parties realized that some sort of norms and principles are needed to really define the nature of the bilateral relations. And I'm so glad to hear that both parties reached consensus that the current relationship is defined as constructive strategic stability. Now, strategic stability tells me that it doesn't rule out differences or competition underneath, so that competition does not go out of way into conflicts, right? Mm-hmm. And at the same time, I think it's important to notice that constructive is a critical part of this nature of relationship. It means that both parties need to be proactive and do the right thing to make sure that nobody gives the other a surprise attack or surprise move, right? And so that goes back to the stability question. I think it is important to notice that the relationship is not only bilateral, it is multilateral. When mm-hmm. when it comes to stability, only ensuring energy. So that means this relationship is finally having some guardrails, which is a good thing, yeah. But at the same time, we need to be cautious.
1: Right, that's true. You know, I think you know people in general agree, both Beijing and Washington want a stable relationship, if not long-term, short-term stability is needed for Washington and for Beijing. But there's a view, I would say, from the U.S. media, they see it like you know, continued development and a national rejuvenation. Jin Song, your opinion there?
0: Well, I think both yes and no. I think I do agree that both parties agree to the consensus on stability. Stability, however, can be for different purposes, right? For the United States, it's very important to keep a stable relationship with China. Only if the Americans keep the strategic advantage. And Marco Rubio, in his interview, has made it clear that China's development should not happen at the expense of American development or in its leadership, if not hegemony, in world affairs. Stability is important for China for obvious reasons. China, for decades, needs global and external stability to ensure that modernization and rejuvenation can take place. With that said, however, I don't think they're on a stable stance so mm-hmm. that both parties can continue to benefit from each other.
1: Right. Professor Chen Jun, you know, when it comes to this important concept or vision, constructive strategic stability, one important feature is cooperation as the mainstay, as it says. You know, during these formal talks, President Xi spoke positively about the latest round of trade consultations between the Chinese and the U.S. officials.
2: I agree with both professors talked about previously about a stable relationship. It's beneficial to two countries. Let me emphasize from the economic point of view for global financial markets, it's extremely important that the two largest economies are not fighting, rather they are cooperating. So if you look at the, so what I take out of this meeting, in fact, even before the meeting, the timing of the meeting and the fact that the meeting actually took place is very important for global markets, right? Because given what's happening in Middle East, but as long as these disagreements are predictable, what the markets don't like is new types of uncertainties, unpredictable uncertainties. So I think that's the first thing I want to emphasize. And the second thing is that certainly a stable relationship is very good for both sides in terms of economic terms. So we saw that before the just before the meeting. So we should expect that. And again, this goes back to last year. What we should, even though the final

0: final agreement hasn't been announced yet, we should certainly expect an agreement at least lasting till the end of the year that the tariffs on both sides will remain low. That will be the prediction. And this is very important for both sides. Mm-hmm. If you look at the U.S., at the moment, one of the toughest spots of the economy is inflation. And obviously, the war in the Middle East didn't help. And again, if you look at past history of midterm elections, economic issues like inflation is always a very hot button issue, and it can easily change the political landscape. So I think it's absolutely in the U.S. side, in their interest, to have a very stable trade relation with China, with its largest partner. Trade wars certainly would not help inflation with price levels. So that's I think it's very important. Whether the agreement on trade on low tariffs can last beyond this year, that's remain to be seen. As Professor Mahoney said, that you know, even though Trump has 3 years on his term, but you know, things might change. Domestic political system might change after November. I think the other very important thing is we saw that the 12 or the 14 business executives came with President Trump. And among them, we have these high-tech companies, we have finance companies. So I think this is also very important. We know that President Trump cares very much about what can be done to reduce the trade deficit, mm-hmm. right? And as I mentioned, I think I mentioned several times, I probably have mentioned this on your show before, that if China just keep buying U.S. agricultural products, it's not going to help solve the problem, right? Because, you know, on the other hand, if China starts to buying big items like the boat, like the planes, and buying small items like the chips, computer chips, that's actually this type of trade is mutually beneficial, right? So China is developing its own industry. It wants to be more independent, but in the interim stage, certainly having these products from the top manufacturer would help. Will help China. Will help China to reduce cost for further industrialization in these sectors. And certainly from the U.S. side, if China starts to resume buying more than 100 planes. Resume buying all types of chips, perhaps not the most advanced chips. We noticed that in addition to NVIDIA, also Broadcom, the executive of Broadcom also came.
1: He's here, yes.
0: They also make a lot of chips. So these type of trade can certainly help balance the trade relations between the two countries. And that's something that we know that President Trump cares very much. And also benefits China. So the fact that these business executives came is also a very good sign that mm-hmm. in addition to the agreement on the tariffs, there will be more bilateral trades in these sectors that are very important for both countries. And then finally, from the news, they also discussed the possibility that China might be buying some oil and gas
1: right.
0: in one region to do that. And the final thing is, I think President Xi mentioned this, that the Chinese doors are wide open, meaning that China definitely welcome and wants more U.S. investment in China. And also there's a
1: trade sector, for example, and you know, trade between the two sides and mutual investment. I mean, we'll be seeing more and more stability in the overall relationship.
0: Absolutely. I'm not a political scientist, but in my view, that a strong

0: stronger, more in depth, more wide trade and investment relationship between the two countries would make the two largest economies more integrated. Mm-hmm. As long as the economies are more integrated, it just makes no sense, make less sense for there be a conflict, right? Because it's whenever there's a conflict, it's mutually losing. It's a mutually losing business for both sides. Right. And so again, more, and especially this is trading and investment deals in as many sectors as possible,
1: yeah.
0: Including the tech sectors, which is something that that was not talked about a few years ago.
1: Mm-hmm. Expanded the cooperation there. Professor Mahoney.
2: I read these comments in the context of President Xi mentioning the Thucydides trap. You know, China's always said that it's not inevitable that we're going to have conflict, but if we don't manage the relationship well, and above all, the Taiwan question, that this is something that can ruin everything. And I think China's sending a very clear message that U.S. needs to be very, very careful. You know, we saw the erosion of strategic ambiguity under Biden. We saw Trump sell $11 billion worth of weapons to Taiwan. We heard that there was a trial balloon that the U.S. was considering another $20 billion. That hasn't materialized. That was a report in the New York Times several months ago. We've seen, of course, the troubling developments in Tokyo, the return of militarization, Japanese ships patrolling the Taiwan Strait. With U.S. ships, all of this speaks to a willingness of the United States to continue to be a little provocative and maybe too provocative. And indeed, when we had that last announcement of the $11 billion sale, China demonstrated immediately that it was capable of isolating and blockading the island by land, air, and sea. So I think that this is something that was clearly expressed that if you want to ruin everything, if you want problems bigger than what you have right now in Iran, if you want to ruin your economy, if you want to ruin your future, then go ahead and keep touching this red line. I think that this was very clearly articulated. It's unfortunate.
3: Is on top of everything else. Okay, so Taiwan question is not part of the deal. It's on top of the deal. So U.S. and China, based on the constructive strategic stability, can go on the trade issue, on the technology issue, on global governance issues, right? They can cooperate. But if the United States touches the red line of Taiwan, then all these cooperative behavior is gone. So I think the message has been delivered very, very clearly and strongly this time by President Xi Jinping to President Trump that Taiwan is the red line of Chinese core interests. Do not touch it, right? But I don't think China is expecting the United States to really touch the red line. What China is concerned of, though, is that the Americans are adopting the salami slicing strategy, right? And selling arms packages one day and sending high-ranking political officials to visit the island the other day. And then, you know, others sensitive, but provocative behavior that does not touch the red line. However, added together, all these behaviors are giving strong signals to the Taiwanese independence seekers that it seems that the Americans are behind them, right? Mm-hmm. So that's not something the Chinese side wanted. But with this message delivered, I think both parties have reached the new consensus that Taiwan issue is the bottom line.
1: Needs to be restrained there. Back to you, Professor Mahoney. You know, on the Iran issue, obviously the U.S. side, if you take a look at their readout, that's one of the top issues. They say, they discussed with the Chinese side. What's your understanding? Yes, they do have some common ground there. For example, new nuclear development.

0: if you look at the stability, I mean, globally, it's also about the stability. Economic stability, for example, this instability out of this crisis over the Strait of Hormuz, the Middle East, the global economy, including that of China and the U.S., they are also being affected.
1: On the one hand, U.S. went from the largest energy importer maybe 30 years ago to
2: expanding cooperation while managing their differences. We take a look at the key takeaways from this important visit.

0: The visit began with an official welcome ceremony outside the Great Hall of the People in Beijing, hosted by Chinese President Xi Jinping. President Xi said leaders of major countries should work together to answer questions concerning bilateral relations, world peace, and global development. Xi said he looks forward to working with Trump to steer the giant ship of China-U.S. economic and trade ties, practical cooperation, and properly addressing each other's concerns. Xi also said the two sides agree to strengthen communication and coordination on international and regional issues. President Xi noted that Trump hopes to make America great again, while China is advancing its national rejuvenation, adding that the two countries can better pursue their respective development goals through stronger cooperation. Trump thanked Xi for inviting him to the leadership compound and described the visit as very successful and unforgettable. He said the two sides had reached a series of important common understandings and resolved many issues in ways beneficial to both countries and the world. Trump also expressed the willingness to maintain close communication with Xi going forward.
1: And China's foreign ministry also fielded pressing questions from correspondents about the U.S. president's historic visit. Sonia has the details.
2: A lot of questions were put to the spokesperson today on the outcomes of the two presidents' talks. And the spokesperson said today that the two presidents have reached important common understandings on handling their concerns in a proper manner. And the two presidents have agreed to strengthen communication and coordination in regional and international issues. The interactions between the two presidents have deepened their mutual understanding, deepened their mutual trust, and injected much needed stability and certainty in the world. Now, there is a new vision, and we have heard about that yesterday and today, that the two presidents have agreed on a new vision of a constructive China-U.S. relationship of strategic stability. That's the new vision that will be providing guidance for the China-U.S. relations in the next 3 years and beyond. And this new vision will also be guiding the China-U.S. relationship to develop in a stable, healthy, and sustainable way. Now, questions were also put to the ministry spokesperson on whether China will be buying Boeing airplanes and whether there will be agriculture deals. And to those questions, the spokesperson this afternoon have gave similar answers, saying that both sides should be implementing the
3: relationships. That is good news for the economy, for both economies and for the global economy. So I'm not surprised that the capital market is responded in a positive way. And also, you know, as President Trump talked about at the welcoming address, that he brought the 30 top CEOs of the top American companies with the total, you know, capital market capitalization over $30 trillion. And so they said, you know, these CEOs are coming to China to build, to invest, to construct. So I think that, again, it's good news for both China and for the United States. Once the relationship is being stabilized and constructive, I think this will be really beneficial.
4: But look, this is not a zero-sum game. Like, you know, if China and the United States are improving their relationship, this will necessarily mean a bad thing for China and the Moscow relationship.

0: relationship or a loss for Moscow. That's a very narrow interpretation of U.S.-China relationship. And we remember that these are the world's two biggest economies, and by the extension, the world's two most powerful countries. And so when these two countries get along with each other, this is a beneficial not just to themselves, but also to the rest of the international community. And so I think this should never be misread. And secondly, you mentioned about a comprehensive strategic relationship of coordination. In English, when you say coordination, that means we walk in the same direction, but we need to coordinate with our joint action. But when you have strategic stability, like I said, we are actually acknowledging very candidly that sometimes we do not walk in the same direction. We not only need to coordinate, but we also need to manage differences, and we also need to avoid collision or even conflicts. So in that sense, the China-Russia relationship and China-US relationship are on totally different dynamics. And so they should not be misinterpreted.
1: Mr. Lee, going forward, because this new concept is supposed to guide the bilateral ties over the next 3 years and possibly beyond, do you foresee that U.S.-China relations are going to be, by and large, stable for the rest of President Trump's second term?
2: Well, Chinese leadership recognize uncertain nature and unpredictable nature this moment of history. I think, of course, China will try its best to maintain stability, but there's a lot of factors beyond anyone's control, and also U.S. domestically, there are a lot of tensions, and it's split the nation with bipartisan politics, with economic disparity, racial tension, and the cultural war going on. So in many ways, that the U.S. domestic problem is very serious. This is something unusual. Chinese leadership, we should keep that in mind. Mm-hmm. So, of course, that the president is important. President's position is important. I think he made the statement. I think that we wish him the best in terms of carry out his promise. But I think, on the other hand,

0: reaching people across the globe. CGTN. See the difference.
1: Making sense of the overwhelming wave of information means cutting through the noise to shine a light on the heart of the story and making room for new perspectives. True understanding means the ability to see events from more than one side. I'm Liu Xin, and this is The Point.

0: This week on America's Now, U.S. farmers in peril.
1: We wouldn't do it if we didn't like it. We're not doing it for the money, I can tell you that.
0: Facing intense international competition.
2: Affected in this region. That number by itself, 123 million, is huge.
0: Indoor farming in Brazil's biggest city.
3: The most important thing for us is to achieve quality.
4: Ten conozco los síntomas. Yo no me los llevo a la fuerza. Ellos saben que cuando ya no puedan con su consumo, ahí voy a estar yo.
0: Next.

0: Welcome to America's Now. I'm Elaine Reyes in Washington, D.C. According to the American Farm Bureau Federation, farm bankruptcies in the U.S. increased 46% in 2025. Farmers blame politics and policies like tariffs imposed to countries that no longer want to buy American products. John Zarella reports.
1: This time of year is all about the cattle. Most of all the farmers done.
2: Yeah.
3: This is a story about the American farmer. People like Kansas farmer Craig Frochner.
2: Ever never thought of doing anything else? Or did you?
1: I did when I was in high school. I swore up and down I'd never come back to this godforsaken country. But I ended up doing it.
3: And cattle ranchers like Jeremy Brooks in Oklahoma.
2: We wouldn't do it if we didn't like it. We're not doing it for the money, I can tell you that.
3: It's a story about family farmers and ranchers who are the heartbeat of U.S. agriculture. Many live here in Kansas and Oklahoma on vast flat lands called America's Heartland. And right now they are facing a tough...
4: Milo.
2: Sorghum,
4: sorghum. And there's probably 500,000, 600,000 bushel in the two facilities.
3: Kim Barnes is the chief financial officer for the Pawnee County, Kansas Cooperative. 2,200 farmers are members who sell their grains to the co-op, which sells to buyers around the world. At 71 years old, Barnes has seen this movie before.
2: You know, what's jeopardizing the American farmer's future?
4: Weather, geopolitical decisions. You know, we've had 4 years of drought here in this area.
3: Years of drought burned up, yes, they are cows.
2: You got Rita Beth and then you got a K-4. What the heck is that? What's a K-4?
5: Well, when I was a kid growing up, I had a bottle calf. Her name was

0: Karen.
1: Okay.
2: This is Karen IV.
0: It is the fourth daughter of Karen.
1: So K4, so you talk about bottle fed. So you were literally bottle feeding.
0: Yes, sir.
3: And in a tenth of a second, somebody hits a button and $5 billion is gone.
4: 3 hours cost the Brooks family thousands. And with all the beef coming from Brazil, Argentina, and even Mexico, do you know where that beef you just bought came from? Jeremy says, not likely.
1: So the consumer, when I go to the store, as I just said then, I really don't know where that beef product, where that steak that I just bought came from.
3: You have no clue, because they won't mandate the labels.
4: U.S. ranchers want country of origin labeling. That would mandate specifying where the cattle were born, raised, and slaughtered. That, Jeremy says, would also keep big packers from cheapening up ground beef by mixing high-quality U.S. beef with lower-quality imports in order to stretch the product.
3: The big packers can cheapen up. They can take our high-quality product and they can cheapen it up. And if they have to put a label and say, we cheapened your product up, you're not going to write that check that you would have wrote for maybe our direct-to-consumer market.
4: Brooks believes if you knew you weren't getting the highest quality meat at the grocery, you might buy directly from his ranch. Farmers face the same issues as ranchers: drought coupled with higher prices for seed, feed, fertilizer, and equipment. Craig Frochner up in Pawnee County, Kansas, has been farming and ranching for 40 years.
5: When I first started out here, $100,000 with a big operating note, now we're talking millions.
6: Millions.
1: Where does it all go?
5: Some of them guys do it. They got it figured out better than I do.
4: Frochner and the rest of the nation's farmers are getting a little help. The Trump administration rolled out a $12 billion farm aid program. Most of the one-time payments go to farmers growing crops like soybeans, corn, rice, and sorghum.
1: This payment that the government's going to give you, the $11 billion that everybody's going to get, a little bit of your smile.
5: A little bit.
1: A little bit. Is it anything more than like a Band-Aid?
5: That's about what it is, just to allow us to operate another year. So.
1: Do you feel as if you operate year to year sometimes? I mean,
5: is that
1: how it is?
5: That's always how it always is. You have the good years, and hopefully you put enough back to take care of the bad years a little bit.
4: The one-time payments come in the wake of
7: to work. But if we could ever just get free markets, have a place to go, not be restricted where you can sell grain, and just let it happen, okay, then everybody could be better.
5: First thing they use for tariffs and all that is the grains, and it's becoming, you know, we know that's what it is. It's a known. And yeah, government payments are nice, but I'd just soon do without them and give us a true free trade market.
1: Would you say that you've been able to overcome the loss of China as a market at this point, or have you?
7: Yeah. We have very little grain ownership because we're developing our markets domestically. I'm not waiting for the government to open up something. We're going to do everything we can here.
8: Age 15 or above have experienced physical or sexual violence. This indicator translates to about 123 million women affected in this region. So that number by itself, 123 million, is huge. The data we use to inform this indicator really is based on two type sub-indicators. One is on intimate partner violence, which is the most common form of violence against women. One in four women in the region has experienced intimate partner violence. And we also use a second indicator on sexual violence from somebody who's not a partner. So one in eight women have experienced sexual violence by someone other than a partner. So together, we're really talking about a huge challenge that is facing the region and that continues to be a priority for everybody.
9: When it comes to intimate partner violence, can you talk about mental health at home, both as a trigger of violence and as a consequence of violence?
8: I think one thing to keep in mind when we talk about intimate partner violence and mental health is that there is really no single cause of violence, trigger of violence, but we need to end their clear consequence of violence. So we know, for example, that women that have experienced intimate partner violence are have the double risk of experiencing depression, double the risk of experiencing anxiety or post-traumatic stress, more than four times more likely to intend suicide. So when we talk about some of the mental health challenges in this region, you know, which always touch topics like depression, anxiety, suicide, we have to also talk about violence, because if not, we cannot prevent some of

0: the mental ill health that comes from this.
1: Any challenges or priorities for health ministers in Latin America when it comes to violence against women and girls in country and then perhaps collaboratively?
0: One of the things that I love about this region is that this is not a new topic. It is a persistent challenge, but that also means that we've been doing a lot of work in this, like the region as a whole. This is the region of Belén do Pará, the first, tends to become worse. But we don't have to wait till femicide. There's no reason to wait until the death of a woman. We can intervene much earlier, but that is why health services are so critical, to identify the groups early, provide them with first-line support, and connect them to other types of support.
1: What about populations that perhaps are in more rural or underserved areas? Can you tell us what's being done when it comes to indigenous populations or other minorities, Afro-Latinas?
0: Violence is a challenge in all contexts. There's really, any woman can experience violence. And we need to be careful not to make assumptions that a woman can't or will be protected. There are no protected times, there are no protected spaces, there are no protected ages or groups, really. So that in general, of course we know that, because that's really where we need to start.
1: PAHO in 2024 came up and put together this toolkit to improve data collection when it comes to documenting violence against women. What more can you tell us about that?
0: We need data for everything that we do to make sure that all of our interventions are based on the best possible knowledge so that they can be the most effective, the most targeted intervention we can think of. So in that context, it's really important that we also make use of data in health services. So for example, data about who's using our service, when are they using it, for what type of violence, who was the aggressor, what kind of treatment they got, did they come back? So this kind of information is critical when we think about interventions, because if we don't have that information, it's really hard to come up with solutions. So that is the aim of that kit that you mentioned, to help health services do a better job documenting cases of violence that reach us. And because we need that information to make sure that our response, our services are targeting the right people, the right context, a lot of the severe consequences of violence that we know about. That to me is one of the best things that health services can do to prevent violence. Of course, at a broader level, part of that needs to be also that we act as models of zero tolerance in our interactions. So that sort of touches a little bit what you mentioned about community engagement or awareness campaigns, right? Health services are in contact with communities all of the time. If you think about somebody that you trust, it could be a nurse, a doctor, a health service specialist. So these people have a role to say, you know, we stand with survivors. We support, we believe survivors, we support survivors, and survivors are not alone.
1: So with more awareness, are you finding that there are outside people making reports, teachers, healthcare workers, children? So the onus isn't just on the victim trying to find help in instances of abuse.
0: I think we have to remember that preventing violence is never the responsibility of the survivor. And in fact, one of the biggest challenges we have is that we put the onus, like you said, on the survivor. And then in addition to that, we sometimes as a society tend to question the survivor and their choices. You know, like things like, why was she walking in the street? Why didn't she ask for help? Why did she call out louder? Why was she wearing this? Like, I mean, these are all examples of victim blaming. And we have to stop this. This has nothing to do, like this makes the situation worse. We as society have the role to prevent violence, right? So we should call out each other for not engaging earlier. And I think that's really, every single one of us has a role to help, and how help should work is with the survivor. That is something we tell health workers all of the time. And there are, in fact, lots of good examples in the region of applying something that PAHO calls lives, anima in Spanish, which is all about how can we center our responses around the survivor and make sure we're supporting. But we know it's a major challenge. It's particularly of concern both for adult women as well as younger, adolescent girls. There is a global study that suggests one in two experience at least one act of online harassment. That's like shocking numbers. Digital violence is important because we know the impact it has on women. It is one form of violence and yet another example of there not being a protected space for women. So as we spend more time online. But the thing with violence is that it can start online and continue in person, or it can start in person and then expand online. So there are really no borders. And that is a scary thought and something that we need to address.
1: Britta Bear, thank you for joining us.
0: Thank you so much.
2: Digital world. The fact is, many nations and peoples

still underrepresented. And data poverty shuts out many. We at CGTN are committed to transcending the information gap and the digital divide. CGTN,

0: China and the United States set a new vision for relations during a state visit in Beijing. Hello, I'm on. And U.S. President Donald Trump met again on Friday in what's being described as a historic visit. The two leaders reached a common understanding to build a constructive China-U.S. relationship of strategic stability. We begin our coverage with this report from Beijing.
1: President Xi Jinping has called Donald Trump's visit a historic and landmark one. He said the two sides have set a new vision of building a constructive China-U.S. relationship of strategic stability. She said the two sides have reached important common understandings on maintaining stable economic and trade ties, expanding practical cooperation in various fields, and properly addressing each other's concerns. She said President Trump's visit is conducive to enhancing mutual understanding, deepening mutual trust, and improving the well-being of the two peoples. He added that the visit once again demonstrated that it is a shared aspiration of both peoples and expectations of people across the world for China and the United States to find the right path to get along with each other and to achieve peaceful coexistence and win-win cooperation on the basis of mutual respect. The Chinese president also said that while President Donald Trump hopes to make America great again, he's dedicated to leading the Chinese people toward national rejuvenation. President Xi stressed that the two countries can advance their respective development and revitalization by strengthening cooperation. He also said China and the United States should implement the important common understandings that have been reached, cherish the hard-won positive momentum, keep to the right direction, steer clear of disruptions, and promote the steady development of bilateral relations. U.S. President Trump said he's willing to continue maintaining sincere and in-depth communication with Chinese president. He thanked President Xi Jinping for inviting him to visit Zhongnanhai and said his trip has been successful and unforgettable. Trump also said he looks forward to hosting President Xi Jinping in Washington. The two sides have agreed to strengthen communication and coordination on international and regional issues.
0: For more on Trump's state visit to China, let's bring in our panel. Joining us from Oregon is Yang Liang. She's a chair professor of economics at Willamette University. And from Beijing, John Gong is a professor of economics at the University of International Business and Economics. Thanks to both of you for joining us. Yang Liang, China says the two countries have set a new vision of building a constructive China-U.S. relationship of strategic stability. How significant is this, and does it signal a new chapter in their bilateral relations?
2: Yeah, good to be with you, Anand. I do think this is a very significant and new framework to manage the U.S. and China relationship. And so beyond this or below this sort of general concept of constructive strategic stability, there are four components. One is that the cooperation should be the mainstay. And second is to keep competition in moderation and prevent it from descending into conflict. Peace needs to be endurable and not fragile. And last but not least, I think the idea that there should be continuous, you know, communications, there will be channels of, you know, information flows to manage the relationships going forward. Whereas I think for Trump's mission,

0: Commission, they did not talk about this sort of new framework and their readout. But I think from various points, he mentioned about the cooperations between the two countries traced back to 250 years ago. He talked about the common interests and common characteristics of the two peoples. And so it seems that he is playing the same tune.
1: John Gong, during the visit by President Trump, President Xi said the two countries, and I'm quoting him directly here, he said the two countries had reached common understandings on maintaining stable economic and trade ties, expanding cooperation in various fields, and properly addressing each other's concerns. What's the view from Beijing on the success of these talks?
2: Well, I think probably the most important breakthrough is in my view, with respect to both sides' agreement upon the nature of this relationship and give it a name. On the Chinese side, you've just mentioned it's a constructive relationship of strategic stability. I wouldn't write off the prospect that the American side is going to mention this as well. We haven't seen the official statement from the White House yet, other than a very brief briefing. I would definitely believe in the Chinese government's statement about the common understanding of this relationship and give it a name. As a matter of fact, President Xi went into detail about explaining what does it mean by strategic stability, in four aspects. I think that's a breakthrough. And we have to keep in mind that for many years, both sides don't have agreement on this. Chinese side will say it's a big power partnership relationship. The American side never agrees with that. The Biden administration used to talk about the three C's, right? Mm-hmm. Competition, confrontation, and whatever. I mean, there's disagreement about just the very nature of the relationship. Now there seems to be common understanding of this. I think that's a very important breakthrough, and based on that foundation, based on that foundation.

0: Sebastian Liang, the United States has adopted policies that restricted some technology exports to China. Do you think that will now change?
1: Well, I think it really depends, right? Trump administration, as I said, they're unpredictable, but they're also adaptable. So now, you know, last year by the end, the Trump administration greenlit Match Act is really trying to rally the ally support and codify the support when it comes to chip making machinery export restrictions to China. So I think the issue is very complex. And again, I think both sides see this as not only a technology issue, but also a national security issue. So I think a lot of detail needs to be worked out when it comes to, you know, how to maintain certain